0: All right, everybody. Welcome to hour number two of the Rich Eisen Show, where we know the difference between watching the Atlanta Hawks and the Iowa Hawkeyes. We'll leave it at that. 844-204-RICH is the number to dial right here on the program, whether you're checking us out on Disney Plus or listening to us on ESPN Radio. The ESPN app is there for everybody to check us out as well. Sean Payton in hour number three before Sylvester Stallone joins us. Come on now. 844-204-RICH is the number to dial later on in this hour. Overreaction Monday on a Tuesday. Once again, the Overreaction Monday podcast that Chris Brockman and I put together before going on the air on a Monday. Over 300,000 views on YouTube through the first 24 hours of that. We greatly appreciate whether you watch it on our YouTube channel or listen to it on the RSS feed. No Contest Wrestling is coming your way on Wednesday. O'Shea Jackson Jr., who was caping for T.J. Jefferson.
1: He was.
0: As the guillotine was getting sharpened out of nowhere in our guillotine league last night. We're going to hit that a little bit later on in this hour before we get out of Dodge. Because somebody's left the chat. And we'll discuss all of that on this program. But we kick off hour number two with another one of our Tuesday regulars, kind enough to join us in a short week. The Steelers, off a win against the Cincinnati Bengals, getting set for the Week 4 kickoff on Thursday night in Cleveland. Now 2-1, Cam Hayward back on the program. How you doing, Cam?
2: I'm good. How are you guys? I'm just here in the conference room of the Pittsburgh Steelers facility.
0: I had to
2: check in.
0: That's the old Three Rivers behind you there, huh? That's the old one.
2: Old one. Did not play there, but I know I'm old.
0: Right? So many people are like, what was it like playing with Mean Joe Green, Cam? You know?
2: That's wild. And, like, you know, Mike T used to always make a comment. He would say, you know, we're bringing back all your old teammates this week. And it'd be like Mel Blunt, Joe Green. And it's like, all right, chill out.
0: I like it. And the guest this week for you on your pod, Not Just Football, is Derek Harmon.
2: Yes,
0: and
2: sir.
0: Boy, did he have a big moment to wrap things up.
2: He did. He balled out.
0: You know?
2: Balled out. What a great moment for a young guy. Sack fumble to end the game. We talk about that moment. We talk about his progression as he goes from year one to year two. And I also give him a little bit of crap because he's a Oregon Duck. So, you know, we have a lot of fun there.
0: Well, that's where champions go. You know what I mean? That's what I heard from his coach. You didn't hear that soundbite from Dan Lanning? Did you hear that one?
2: I thought that was comical, funny. It was great, legendary. When you say, if you go to L.A. or you go to USC and you want to go see a Chris Brown concert, go for that. But if you want to win games and you want to be a champion, you go to Oregon Ducks. I was like, wow, that is spot on.
0: He had that one. He had that one in his back pocket for hours. You know what I mean? Or probably days. Like if things go our way. But so walk me through that moment where Burrow's got the ball, trying to get down the field, at least tie the game, if not win it. What led to that moment? Take us in the huddle, if you don't mind, Cam.
2: I think the last two drives we starting to really settle in, which was crazy because Burrow had been on fire to start the game. I think he started like 14 for 14. And you felt a little bit like there was a little chink in the armor when they had to spend a timeout to start the series. So you could feel there was just a little bit of off timing on their side. And, you know, we created a situation where we were tackling well, keeping them in bounds. They had to use their 2 minute. And so left with one timeout to go down the field. I think they convert early. And then Derek and Sebastian Joseph Day step in. And D-Harm does a really nice move off. He gets a great jump off. He does the push-pull in the pass rush we talk about. And Joe kind of scrambles, and the ball just goes flying out of his hands. And then you see the scrum. You see Sebastian Joseph Day dive on the ball. He told me, and we actually had him on a live recording right after the game, that there was some violation happening at the end of that play, that guys were grabbing all over the place.
0: Violations, is that what we're calling it? We're calling it violations?
2: It,
0: of what? Of the football code or the man code, Cam?

0: Of the jewels, I'll say that.
1: The jewels.
0: But it was crazy, though. But I'm glad we got the W, glad we got the win, and, you know, it was nice to take in that moment.
2: And then, you know, seeing the offense click, obviously, hey, listen, you got to turn your Michigan man to start things off. I was very pleased, as you know, to see Roman Wilson score that first touchdown of the game. But it seemed like whatever was struggling on that side of the ball in New England, that wasn't the case in this game, too. And I'm sure you saw that from the sideline to start things off, right?
0: Yeah.
2: In that one?
0: Yeah. Well, like last week when we were on the show together, you were having me talk people off the ledge.
2: Right.
0: And so this is just a flattering moment for me where I can just say I was right. And our offense was, like, coming together. And, you know, you watch Roman Wilson, you watch Ben Skoranek, you watch DK Metcalf have a really good game. And then Mount Washington, Darnell Washington, really coming to play. That's just, like, I don't know what you say. I guess you would put in the Louvre for all the great plays we had on offense. And Jaylen Warren really came to play. I can't say enough good things about our offense, but it just felt like they were – you know, on full tilt the entire game.
2: Yeah. What's it like for you to watch Darnell Washington run the ball and make every other human being whose job it is to stop him make a business decision? What's that like for you?
0: Selfishly, I'm like, damn, what if I was on that side of the ball, too?
2: Yeah.
0: But when I see him deliver hit after hit to defenders, I'm like, these guys are making business decisions. They are saying, like, you know, this isn't for me. I like to, you know, wrap up. I need a gang tackle here. Where are my D linemen? Like, this is not something a corner or a linebacker wants to deal with alone.
2: Mm, yeah. So, by the way, have you guys noticed Cam's a little more chipper this week than last week? Have you noticed?
3: Yeah, it's much better than last week.
2: Is the wine tasting better?
0: Thanks,
2: the food's tasting better? The sun is shining, right? Like, that's the way it works. In the NFL,
0: I had a coffee this morning, and McCarthy said we could come in a little bit earlier. So, I mean, we could come in a little bit later, but I'm feeling good. We got a game, and so I gotta rev it up a little bit more, a little bit faster this time.
2: Yeah, you got 2 days, right? Quick turnaround here, and the team can go 3-1 if it's kind of wild. This is a stat; these are facts. The last time you and the Steelers won in Cleveland was 2021. It's been that long. Cam,
0: it's been a while.
2: What happens in Cleveland? I mean, Ohio's your state, man. Come on now, Cam. What happens?
0: Was my state? I get more booze these days.
2: Okay.
0: We have not had the best performance on Thursday nights. It's come down to a couple of possessions every single time. It's not a blowout or anything, but I just think in those Thursday night games, it comes down to execution, and we have not executed at a high enough level to win those games. Even last year, and I don't think it was a Thursday night game, but it was 13-9, and we just didn't make enough plays. And we just got to clean it up. I think we're trying to turn a new leaf and get this W on a Thursday and enjoy that long weekend. But we got to be on our P's and Q's this week.
2: So, listen, being 3-1 through 4 weeks, going 2-0 in a short week, that is exactly what you guys are striving for. Like, I know it's a week-to-week league and you can only focus on what's in front of you. But if you focus on what's in front of you and execute, 3-1 as you sit back and watch Cincinnati have to host Jacksonville and Baltimore try and hold serve against Tennessee, which has come awfully close every single the last 2 weeks. But that's the good stuff while you kick back and put your feet up on a Sunday, Cam.
0: Yeah. Right? Yeah, I would love to walk into this weekend and say, AC North, figure it out. Y'all got to catch us. But that's not going to be easy, you know, task. We got to take care of our business. After two weeks, you know, my brother, my little brother, Corey, not Connor, he was already, you know, ready to jump off the bandwagon and say, oh, my gosh, the Steelers are the season's over. And now my brother's becoming more of a Raiders fan because the Raiders are 3-0. But it's just, you know, we got to take it week to week. We can't jump the gun. We just got to lock in and take care of our business.
2: All right. So because you won, were you more open-minded to watching other football games this weekend and Cam a little bit?
0: Yeah, I did.

0: I did. I watched a little bit of the Raiders game. I watched. I even watched a little bit of last night's game. I thought, you know, Case Keenum putting on a performance. Shout out Case. It was really fun to watch him play. But yeah, when you win, you feel like you can check in around the league.
1: Okay, so then let's talk about that a little bit. Did you watch some of the Sunday night game between the Rams and the Broncos as well?
0: I caught some clips of that. Okay. I did catch some clips.
1: All right, so then let's talk about the Monday night game. The thing that I saw, and I mentioned at the top of the show, Cam, that really made me think this is going to be the Bears' night after thinking, yeah, man, third-string quarterback, Case Keenum hasn't done it in a while, et cetera, was how present Case was in the moment to realize what an opportunity this was, not just for him and his team, but in a career where you think it's never going to happen again, potentially, right? He's doing these commercials where he's backing up the trailer, and now here he is starting a Monday night football game, and his kids are there, and his family's there, and he just struck me as, like, so present to look around and know this is something to cherish, and that, you know, and something's coming back around again, not to sort of get a little bit caught in the headlights. I'm wondering what it's like for you to see something like that after all the years that you've been playing.
0: Well, I think it really helps having Ben Johnson as your head coach. He's going to put you in the right situation. He's going to make you feel comfortable. I know their defense can be suffocating too. So when you do that and you apply pressure on the Philadelphia Eagles, you're just saying, Case, just play your game. And, you know, when he's kissing his family before, you feel like, oh, Case has got that swag back. Case knows how to play in this league. And so he was ready for the moments. He delivered some really great balls and, you know, some timely plays. I really love the QB sneak. It just lets you know that, like, you know, it was a long one, but it was one of those moments you're like, all right, Case is just playing ball at this point, and he feels comfortable, and can't say enough good things about how Chicago played last night.
1: Yeah, especially, again, you just never know when opportunities are going to come around in this league. Right?
0: Mm-hmm. You got to have a good backup. You really do. And, you know, we're really fortunate to have a guy like Mason Rudolph, but a lot of teams aren't afforded guys who have won games in this league. So when you can find one, you hold on to them.
1: Okay. And then, you know, did you see the clip of the pass interference call called on the Rams on Sunday night against the Broncos? Ooh. Did you see that one?
0: A little dicey.
1: Was that pass interference in your estimation, or it wasn't?
0: I don't think it was pass interference.
1: I didn't either.
0: I don't. You know, there's a couple calls around the league. You're just like, I don't know if I feel great about those. You know, we had a call in our game versus the Bengals where DK Metcalf has a great block, and it's just a seal, and he's inside out, and the ref throws it from the sideline. That's not even his call to make, and it wipes out an 80-yard run. So, you know, these flags are a little bit inconsistent right now. It's going to pick up and, you know, be more spot on as we get in the season. But, man, there's been some critical calls that, you know, can cost games too.
1: And what about the I don't know if you caught the I'm just going to take stabs at you here, whether you saw it or not in clips. Patrick Mahomes got de-cleated in the end zone, and it got called as roughing the passer, even though the Dolphin who sacked him, the body weight did seem to land on him. And I can already tell by your facial expression and your head turn here. I'll give you the floor on what constitutes roughing the passer in this league if you think that wasn't.
0: I don't think it was. It kind of reminds me of when last year we played Shador. I kind of got the same penalty. I will say when I saw that clip, I didn't know if it was AI or not, because when I saw it, they put a pillow underneath Pat.
1: No, that was done. Okay, you saw that one, huh? I saw that one, too. Yeah. That was AI. There was no pillow. There was no pillow.
0: There's a lot of AI clips going around right now, and I think there might have been a pillow out there. And there, you know, if you tucked them in, I would have thought it was AI, but it was pretty crazy.
1: So, but, you know, you know you can't land your full body weight on the quarterback, right? I mean, like, Cam?
0: You know you can't. It's like, you're damned if you, damned if you don't. Like, if you don't wrap up and, you know, he spins out of it, what are you supposed to do? I just think there are better calls to be called. And, you know, I don't think you say it's full body weight, but it could be a lot worse. I'll say that.
2: It was Chop Robinson, and it wasn't his full body weight. As he was going down, he let his arms go like to indicate to the official, I am not putting my full body weight on him. And they still flagged it. Well, I got your back, Cam.
3: There's this thing called gravity.
0: We're on the same wavelength today. I like it.
2: What'd that was preposterous.
3: I said there's this thing called gravity, and if your arms are up or down or not,
2: you're not allowed to tackle the quarterback.
3: Still falling down.
2: So you're not allowed to hit the quarterback. Jalen Hurts still had a foot in bounds last night, gets blown up, and the flag got thrown. What are we doing?
0: Chris, I totally agree with that. I think we struggle so much as an NFL when we let quarterbacks play this little game on the sideline instead of them either getting the ball out quicker or sliding or just throwing the ball out of bounds. Like, they have way too many options, but then if as a defender, he can scurry up the sideline. He can make sure he gets a couple extra yards. I think we got to take that out of our game. If they want to get hit, they're going to get hit.
1: Yeah, you can see the first down marker right there. You can see it right there, and I imagine that's why the hit was delivered. But it all worked out for the Bears in the end because their King Tush Pusher was in the blue tent when they could have used it, and Dalton threw an interception with his one attempt.
0: 7-point swing right there.
1: It was a big one, that's for sure. But in the end, the Bears look like they have their number, right? I mean, that happened last year, the day after Thanksgiving in Philadelphia. And it just happened again where Ben Johnson may just have Vic Fangio's number a little bit here. And as you point out, coaching matters in this league, you know?
0: Coaching matters in complimentary football. As much as you can make a big deal about the defense, I don't think the offense played well enough to win that game too. So everybody's got to take accountability for wins and losses. And you could see that Philadelphia was in sorts yesterday.
1: All right, so last one for you. Sports Talk Radio question before I let you go on with your short week getting ready for the Browns on Thursday night. Outside of your team, obviously, the best team that you've seen in the AFC that you think, okay, down the road, we're going to have to deal with this team and if everything works out for us to go down the road, you know, and just to throw it out there, the Bills are 3-0. Chiefs, the Raiders are 3-0. Jacksonville has had two big wins at home and a game in Denver that didn't go their way. Denver could be as a 2-1 team. Everybody else in your division is 2-1. Which team have you seen in your time checking it out is one that just leaps out of you? Okay, we're going to have to deal with that team.
0: It's an arms race right now. There are a lot of good teams. If you look through the 3-0 bunch, I would say the Bills probably are probably the front runners right now. I think they had like 5 turnovers on offense and still were able to win that game with a lot of success. So, but I just think it's really hard to say there's one team that really stands out from the rest besides that.
1: Got it, Cam. Thanks for the time, man. Always appreciate you coming on this show every Tuesday, certainly on a short week. Derek Harmon, the man of the hour for
0: yes, sir.
1: The team that wins in Pittsburgh, and then also for the team in college that has champions and not Chris Brown fans attending. That's the guest on Not Just Football with Cam Hayward. Thanks for the time, brother. You be well.
0: Appreciate y'all. Good luck, y'all.
1: That's Cam Hayward, everybody, right here on the Rich Eisen Show. Just love hanging out with Cam every Tuesday.
2: He's a great.
1: He was definitely in a better mood.
2: Oh,
1: winning
2: without question
1: just makes you happy.
2: Yeah, of course.
1: As a sports fan, I certainly know how this goes. 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We'll chat with you. Overreaction Monday on a Tuesday, and the latest on the J.J. McCarthy acquisition in New York. Many people's first serious relationship didn't start with a kiss. It started with a kickoff, or perhaps it was love at first hike. But unfortunately, many of these football lovers don't live in the same city as their team, which is why Marriott Bonvoy has hotels close to nearly every NFL stadium. bringing fans closer to the teams they love with over 30 different hotel brands. So if you want to stay closer to your team, check in for game day with Marriott Bonvoy, the official sponsor of the NFL. We'll see you there.
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1: Back here on the Rich Eisen Show, everybody. Everybody.
2: So you're telling me the Bruins play the Rangers at the exact same time that the Yankees and Red Sox
1: play. There you go. It's meant to be. It's called Beshert in the Jewish religion. In the religion.
2: I smell a parlay.
1: Hire right the first time with LinkedIn Hiring Pro. 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Hey. Ready to do Overreaction Monday on a Tuesday, baby?
2: Also, the NHL season is 84 games now? We just added two games?
1: Why not? There's not enough hockey.
2: Wow.
1: We got to do that hockey.
0: Let's do that hockey.
1: And then they added two more weeks to the postseason, too, right? It's 84 games in the postseason as well. So start growing your beard now. Thank you so much. I just remember all the... Man... I think I did Sports Center after Chris Draper with his jaw wired shut. I had to shake his friggin' hand. Claude Lemieux, right? May he rest. All right, let's hit it. Overreaction Monday is sitting in your RSS feeds. You'll listen to it. Over 305,000 views now of the Week 3 edition on our YouTube channel. But we do this as a catch all on Tuesday because some things happen, like Monday Night Football games or. You know, J.J. McCarthy gets traded. And that's why we've got Overreaction Monday on a Tuesday, presented by Marriott Bonvoy.
3: That was terrible.
4: 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That was garbage.
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7: 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On a Tuesday.
1: Presented by Marriott Bonvoy. Go for it, Christopher. What do you have over there?
2: I feel like I should rip my shirt off and kind of scream around the locker room next to guys wearing robes for this one. But Ben Johnson was in his bag last night, dialing it up for Case Keenum. And he's the best offensive coach in the NFL right now. There's nothing this guy or his teams can't do.
1: So we're just Sean McVay doesn't exist? Kyle Shanahan doesn't exist?
2: They're not as good as this guy at the moment.
1: They're not. Kyle Shanahan is 3-0 with guys who are sitting on your waiver wire to pick up, and you won't dare do it because you think, you know, there's no chance that this player is actually going to do anything. And he's 3-0 for back-to-back years in the same situation.
2: Who have they really beaten?
1: Got it. Says the man who's got an AFC championship banner with that as the fine print from last year.
2: I don't know what you're talking about.
1: Got it.
8: I mean, could they do it with their backup quarterback the way this guy did?
1: Mac Jones did it 6 times last year.
8: Okay, then that answers that question. Okay.
1: And everybody who's the backup quarterback there gets a job somewhere else, including winning the Super Bowl in a somewhere else after being somewhere else.
8: All right, well.
1: I don't mean to denigrate. I mean, you're
2: play
1: this
2: caller,
1: is so declarative that it's tough
2: draft.
1: To accept it.
2: Play caller draft. Who are you taking number one right now, Tuesday, September 29th?
1: You got to consider this guy, that's for sure.
2: Number one overall, Ben Johnson.
1: You're giving me too much of a... Andy Reid doesn't exist anymore? Pulling things out of the 1935 Blue Bonnet Bowl that he's using against somebody else to score touchdowns?
2: Which, as always,
1: yes,
2: key words in this graphic.
1: Right now.
2: Right now.
1: He's in his bag. Okay. So, I understand there's others, but this... This is not an overreaction, okay? I can't sit here and say this isn't true, but I had to point out there are others who are pretty damn good at it. What else, Chris?
2: I was watching the game last night, obviously, and there was a moment where they showed the Eagles bench, and it was Jalen Hurts seemingly talking, and Devontae Smith had that 1,000-yard stare of a cow.
1: Why are we doing this?
2: Devontae Smith, guys, he now understands why A.J. Brown was pissed off all the time.
1: That's absurd. It's positively absurd. There is an iceberg in that city with the Eagles, Kelly Green, and we still don't know. It's kind of amazing. And now A.J. Brown, who admitted he used to plant things out there, is gone. Come on, man. Everybody, 2 weeks ago, is like, Drake London is miserable. He wants out of Atlanta. And then he had 194 yards receiving the next game.
2: Well, he got his quarterback.
1: Okay, stop. The whole body language thing and, You think Devontae Smith is sitting there going, oh, yeah, A.J. Brown was right about this guy.
2: Tell me.
1: By the way, who threw an absolute dime to me in the second quarter for 30 yards last night.
8: That, and you know I don't like giving them props. I do a little too much.
1: What
8: that
1: a throw.
8: Amazing. That was amazing.
1: Dropped it in.
8: Yeah.
1: Come on now, man. But there is something going on again with the play calling and why Sirianni's doing this or what's he doing there and why is Manning up in the booth and what's going on with Hurts.
8: Revolving door play caller.
1: I already got a text from I don't know if he wants it out there. An Eagles fan is like texting me. Is it reasonable for me to panic?
8: Oh. Was it Boreanaz?
1: No, I don't want to say it.
8: It was Boreanaz.
2: Boreanaz.
8: We haven't talked
1: David Boreanaz.
8: Rock for Files coming soon, baby.
2: Oh, that's right.
1: What else, Chris? This is absurd.
2: That's absurd?
1: Yeah.
2: Okay.
1: What else?
2: Big trade yesterday in the NFL.
1: More of
2: it. McCarthy goes to the Giants.
1: I'm wondering what position you're going to put me in on this one. Negative or positive?
2: Which I'm going to do you solid.
1: Okay.
2: J.J. McCarthy is going to finish the year as the second best NFC East quarterback.
1: Which one are we slagging on? Hurts or Dak? Dak or Hurts? Who are we slagging on?
2: Dealer's
1: who
2: choice.
1: Who are we slagging on?
2: Whatever you think about
1: it. Jaden Daniels. We're slagging on Jaden. Like, we're even slagging on Marcus Mariota. Right?
2: It's like the end of The Sopranos.
1: Who are we slagging on?
2: Whatever you think happened, that's what happened.
1: It's just like another New Jersey dark screen up to us to read into the interpretation.
2: Exactly.
1: Is that what you're saying?
2: The end of Inception.
1: Okay.
2: If you think the top is spinning, sure.
8: Yeah.
1: And soon I'll... This is an overreaction, obviously.
2: He's
1: rooting for
2: play.
1: What an opportunity.
2: He's going to play.
1: And we'll dive into this opportunity and what it means later on in this show. Because we only sort of scratched the surface a little bit yesterday because we were talking about an entire week three Sunday action in college football and then this got dropped in our laps. But come on, man. I'm just wondering if Dak's going to pull a code red.
8: Well,
1: you know?
8: Code red.
1: Yeah, hit the back foot, and I don't care what I'm being told by my coach. I'm going to throw it. I'm going to throw it to three.
8: Let me tell you,
1: I'm going to throw it to 88. I don't care. I don't care what my coaching is, what I've been told to do.
8: Yeah, I've been thinking that for the last 2 hours. You can give grace this time, but if it happens again, baby, you just got to pull it. You got to grip it and rip it, like John Daly said. Like,
2: right.
8: What are we doing here?
1: So, okay. I knew you put me in a position to make it seem like J.J. McCarthy's opportunity will not wind up in the best possible manner for him. So, I appreciate that. This is an overreaction.
2: He's going to play.
1: What else?
8: He's going to play.
1: Probably,
8: it's going to be good.
2: Probably.
8: And I called the trade.
1: What else, Chris?
2: Attaboy, TJ. You know who else is dealing right
1: Susie
2: now?
1: Susie did, too,
2: here's
1: by the way.
2: Yeah.
1: Yes, in the house. She's like, why not J.J. McCarthy?
8: Well, remember, I said it, and you told me.
1: Well, she said that in response to my, take here is that nobody's giving up quarterback depth in week number three. But that just goes to show you why the Vikings were done with him, or how much they were.
8: Me and Susie are great minds, and we think
2: Max Brosmer elevated to the 53,
1: and that's not a surprise.
2: Max. Guys, this guy's got everything, but he deserves a few more flowers.
8: Rich Eisen?
2: Tom Brady deserves his flowers for building the Raiders to this 3-0 start.
1: Well, the flowers should be given to anybody who is involved in it. And, obviously SpyTech was his choice.
2: That AI?
1: And, SpyTech, a Michigan man with Brady down there in Tampa, and he was the choice. And, Cousins was the right move. And
2: Brady's always talking about rookies got to sit, too.
1: And if Mendoza is sitting there and learning and taking it in and soaking it in and seeing how it's done and seeing how to prepare and seeing all this stuff, check every box, man. So, yeah. Anybody who's put this together and decided that this is the way we're going to go after it didn't work the first time around deserves the flowers. And if Brady is part of it, then he deserves it. From everybody, Brady, SpyTech, Kubiak, the scouts, the front office people, Mark Davis, his barber, whoever.
2: PF Jennings.
1: Tyson's lion, tiger trainer.
2: Yeah. Oh, Encore. Encore.
1: You know what I mean?
8: Can I get it on?
1: I don't know.
8: Yeah.
2: Hey, Brock.
1: Wayne Newton's makeup artist.
2: Yeah, sure.
1: Who else we got here?
8: Brock,
1: where else are we going?
8: I don't know if you know this, but on No Contest Wrestling, I started a new segment where I give people, wrestlers, their flowers where they
2: excellent.
8: Can still smell them. So
2: excellent.
8: I like that.
1: There you go.
2: Tom Brady.
1: We're full circle.
2: I can't have enough. Here's the deal. We're going into week four. Mm-hmm. You know what it is officially? Hot seat season.
1: Oh, my.
8: Yeah.
2: The temperature under D'Amico Ryan's office chair has been turned to simmer.
1: So, the first 3 years of his tenure...
2: In which they lost in the playoffs?
1: I got it. I understand, but they made the playoffs. They made the playoffs and won a game in the playoffs.
2: Okay.
1: That's out. We're done.
2: That's cool.
1: We're done. We're
2: it's
1: finished.
2: It's cool in the first
1: We're
2: year
1: finished.
2: When you make it, and then you know, then you give me something.
1: It hasn't looked good. I'll be straight up.
2: Come on, man. You were supposed to be a Super Bowl favorite and contender this year.
1: Which they can still be.
2: 0-3?
1: They still can.
2: Yeah, what are the odds that they start years 0-3 back-to-back and make the playoffs and winning playoffs?
1: They're not great. They're not great.
2: Okay.
1: I would have counseled against the Texans for starting this way.
2: Okay, good. I'm just saying.
8: Defense
2: it's not hot.
8: Too good,
2: it's
8: man.
2: Not hot.
1: It's
2: we're
1: trying
2: just,
1: to simmer.
2: We're just simmer. We're just getting everything warmed
1: okay.
2: up.
1: Okay. Overreaction. What else? I will not count. It's still too early. It's so early. It's so early.
8: Yeah, right? Like,
2: someone's getting fired before Halloween. I just want you guys all to prepare.
1: Oh, I'll take that. I'll take the under on
2: just,
1: that.
2: Just prepare
1: I'll
2: yourself.
1: Take the under on that.
8: It's 180
1: I'll take the
8: football
1: under on
8: right
1: that.
8: Now, Chris.
1: What's the point of doing don't stuff like that? Well, you just got to prove to the fan base we care. We care so bad that we're going to fire somebody and upend all of this stuff.
8: And then start from scratch.
1: Yeah. Right, and I mean, get a heads up on who? Who are we getting heads up on? Tomlin? Everybody wants to get a heads up on Tomlin.
2: Yes.
1: Okay.
8: Mike,
1: you know what Tomlin's
8: work
1: not going to do
8: every Sunday.
1: Do you think Tomlin's going to talk to teams that that fire their coaches midseason?
2: He's not. He has representation. For
1: okay,
2: that.
1: Right.
3: Save your time.
1: Yeah, thank you, Mike. Good drop. What else, Chris?
2: This affects me. I know it affects you, TJ. But with Devin Achane lost for the year, the Dolphins are basically on the clock for the 2027 NFL
1: draft. Stuff to argue that. Did you see the video of Jeff Hafley looking at the sparse audience at his press conference to start the week saying, is this all there is? And somebody's like, it's Heat Media Day.
8: Oof. I'm so mad.
1: That wasn't fun. Hey, listen, he knew what he signed up for, and so did John Eric Sullivan, and so did everybody in that room, and they know what the drill is here. It may not this year may not look good, but don't read into whether the coach or general manager, like this is a referendum on their ability to win football games.
2: No, the roster is pretty bare. I'm just wondering why they didn't trade him in the offseason.
1: Who? Achane?
2: Yeah.
1: Well, I mean, he's a...
2: I'm just saying they unloaded Waddle. They clearly
1: at some point, there are some building blocks, and that's the worst possible way to go about these things. I feel for Malik Willis.
2: Yep.
8: Yeah.
1: What else?
8: Hafley promised 40 carries a game.
1: I know.
8: Achane. I passed up Ken Walker. I am fantasy for him, and now I'm done. Thanks, Jeff.
1: And you've left the chat.
8: That part.
1: Chris?
2: Me too.
1: What else?
8: All right, I left with a great gift, Rich, you got to admit.
2: Last one. Last one. We talked to Cam just a minute ago. Steelers look good. Rodgers is dealing. And Pittsburgh is the best all-around team in the AFC North.
1: I think that's an overreaction, to be honest with you. Come on now. I mean, I know the Ravens needed to pull one out at the very end, and the Bengals did just lose to Pittsburgh. It's still a marathon here. You know, it's still a marathon here. And I don't know. There's still the Cleveland Browns. Hear me out.
2: We'll find out on Thursday.
1: Hear me out. Cincinnati hosts Jacksonville. They don't win.
2: Okay.
1: Jacksonville comes in and does the bang thing to them that they did to you and they did to Cleveland.
2: Sure.
1: Okay. Tennessee's been just circling the winner's circle so close. The Ravens... Last time they were in Baltimore, lost in the fourth quarter to the Saints. Let's just throw it out.
2: Wow.
1: You know what I mean? Like, okay. It would end most survivor pools.
2: I think that's
1: right?
2: The biggest spread of the week, too.
1: And the Browns beat the Steelers to start the week. The Browns would be in first place entering week 5 in the AFC North.
2: The crazier things have
1: happened. Munkin Mania is just going to rule everything. The Guardians come off their bye week that they've earned with being 3-4

0: 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McCarthy. Coming up next on the Rich Eisen Show, everybody.
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0: 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Okay. So, in the middle of everything, the Giants do get another team to trade quarterback depth to them with Jackson Dart out for the season and Jameis Winston there, and they decide not to get another veteran. They go ahead and get a kid. They go ahead and get J.J. McCarthy from the Minnesota Vikings, who traded up to get him, only to have him blow out his knee and then come back the next year and hand the reins to him after Sam Darnold does what he did, and he goes elsewhere and wins a Super Bowl. I bring all this up because when Sam Darnold was beginning to ball out for the Vikings after McCarthy got hurt, we had Kevin O'Connell on this program, and he had this to say about Sam Darnold's success after bouncing around the league, and now it's being brought up in regards to him and what happened with the Vikings and J.J. McCarthy.
1: No guy comes out of college the same these days. How they see the field, what you're going to try to teach them from a standpoint of your progressions. And I just think as a whole, there's not enough emphasis put on the organization's role in the development of the position. Meaning, I do believe this, Rich. I believe that organizations fail young quarterbacks before young quarterbacks fail organizations. And that's not, there's no specific example in my mind that I could give you of a team or a quarterback. But just overall, 30,000 foot view, I think it's important to understand that every single one of these guys is on a journey, a very difficult journey, that they need the support, they need the teammates around them, they need the systems in place to ultimately try to maximize who they are and what their potential is, because you're still drafting players, Rich, off of potential. And then everything that happens from that moment to when that potential becomes a reality is really on the organization if you've got the right guy that you're bringing in. And then in regards to, you know, I do believe there's some times where things just don't work out, and then getting a chance to kind of, you know, wipe the slate clean and get a restart while still using your previous experiences to kind of shape, you know, how you're going to work, why you're going to work, why things are important to you, will only make guys better in the end. And I think we've seen some examples of that in our league as well over the last few years.
0: And that was in reference to Sam Darnold, and now it is J.J. McCarthy, who's now elsewhere after this organization, and he have parted ways. And it was brought up, this exact moment was brought up to Kevin O'Connell on Monday.
2: Along that line, you had the quote that said organizations fail young quarterbacks before young quarterbacks fail organizations. At the end of the day, you got a guy who was a 10th overall pick that only ended up getting 10 starts. How do you kind of reconcile that?
3: You know, I would say this, you know, there was a lot of context to that quote first and foremost, and I think, you know, a lot of what, you know, we put into this and JJ put into it, you know, there was some of that context was involved in that, making sure we were doing everything that we could, you know, under the circumstances. And that's where, to Don's question earlier, you think back on, you know, tried to do the best we could, and there's always going to be reflection on that. I think that's important. But at the same time, I think sometimes, you know, sometimes things, you know, don't work out how you envisioned or how you planned or how you hoped. And that doesn't change the intent. That doesn't change the work that got put into it by, you know, JJ himself, and what he's meant within, you know, this building. So,

0: you know, since the time we first got them. I believe in the collective work that was put in. And I believe in, I believe in JJ and the intent and the work that he put in. And this is just where we are today.
1: Mm. Listen, at the end of the day, when you're born into a league and then you wind up going somewhere else less than 3 years later, it's normally because there's been upheaval in the franchise that drafted you. Instead, Kevin O'Connell won Coach of the Year during that tenure, but with somebody else who they decided to part ways with, or vice versa, and that person went somewhere else to win the Super Bowl after the kid got hurt to start. And that's just going to upset the flow, or I don't know what happened behind the scenes at all, but I'll just say this. The Vikings, if they didn't believe in J.J. McCarthy anymore, did the right thing by cutting and running. Yep. And getting something for him. And by the way, sending him to a spot that wants him. Sending him to a spot that wants him. And giving him an opportunity, one would think. And if there's anybody that knows what this guy can do, it is the brother of the guy who won a national championship with him. John Harbaugh had this to say about acquiring J.J. McCarthy.
2: We've been talking about it for ever since I think Jackson got hurt, that we would need to add quarterbacks. That's part of the process. We've been turning over every stone. This was an opportunity that kind of came up. Really glad, really happy, very excited to add J.J. McCarthy. Think he's a strong young quarterback. Has some experience in the National Football League. Obviously was a very high draft pick, very talented player, and is going to make us a stronger football team. So excited about it. Think it makes us better.
1: I don't know when he's going to start. I think he's going to, even though they have said Jameis is the starter here. And, you know, that I get that. I mean, Jackson Dart worked all summer long to get this thing right, new offensive system and everything. And that's the damn shame about all this, is because it looked like he was on it. He got it. And so beating Gotti in week one, as a matter of fact. And so it's going to take some time for McCarthy to get up to speed, but man, what an opportunity. He's going to be the quarterback of the New York Football Giants at some point this season. It's going to happen. I don't know when. He's going to play some meaningful snaps for a team that has some really talented players at his disposal, and it is a massive opportunity for him to revitalize a career that did seem, dead in the water, even though it's very early on in his career. We've already seen so many others. Darnold being a perfect example of going somewhere else and utilizing an experience from other places to go crush it in a new spot. And McCarthy has that opportunity 100% in front of him.
3: Okay.
1: I just don't know when it's going to happen.
3: Easy. Now let's run.
1: You know, the Giants at 2-1 right now.
3: Hey, girl.
1: With Jameis Winston going to get the start this week for sure.
3: Who's that?
1: Home against
3: Arizona.
1: New
3: social media manager. Hired.
1: Then there's a visit to Washington. What a big game.
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15: Earlier on the show, ESPN college football analyst Josh Pate. Coming up, Steelers defensive tackles Cam Hayward. Broncos head coach Sean Payton. Actor and author Sylvester Stallone. And now, it's Rich Eisen.
1: All right, everybody. Hour number 3 of the Rich Eisen Show is on the air. Great chats with Josh Pate and Cameron Hayward in hours 1 and 2 of this show. If you missed anything already, along with Overreaction Monday, on a Tuesday in our reaction to the Bears wrapping up week number three with a win with their third-string quarterback in Case Keenum last night against the Eagles. There's our Disney Plus page. You can click on all 3 hours.

0: this show as soon as we're done to review any of that. There's our podcast version of the show. You can listen to us however you get your podcasts as well. There's our YouTube channel. There's all of our feeds for the show cut up into Reels format. We have, over a million followers on Facebook now.
1: Woo! Look at
0: them apples. Didn't see that one coming a few years ago, but we're so thrilled and delighted to have fans follow us however you wish to find us. 844-204-RICH is the number to dial on the program. Sean Payton of the Denver Broncos is getting set to join us in just a matter of moments from what I'm told. And then after Sean Payton joins, this book, The Steps, a memoir, Sylvester Stallone is going to zoom into this program and have a conversation with us. So we got that going for us, which is nice. The Braves and the Phillies are getting set to kick off everything for a quadruple header of baseball action.
1: Let's go.
0: Wild card action. Is Sarah okay? Is she all right?
1: You know what? Honestly,
0: where is she watching right now?
2: Probably at home in the dark.
0: In the dark.
2: I'm actually going to text her to make sure she's okay.
0: Okay, you should do that.
2: How are you?
0: Check in on the missus, man.
2: Right now.
0: Let's go to Matthew in Connecticut. Take his phone call on the WeatherTech fan line while Sean Payton's about to join
3: hello,
0: us.
3: Hello, gentlemen.
0: What's going on, Matthew?
3: Hello. Not much. Just wanted to talk about this J.J. McCarthy trade and some of my concerns.
0: Sure.
3: I have three in particular. His health, too much hero ball, and his consistency. So my question is, with this RPO run scheme that Matt Nagy and Greg Roman are running, how can they get JJ to be the guy that he was when he won a national championship that Kevin O'Connell could not get out of?
0: Great question. Again,
3: also, go Yankees.
0: Thank you, Matthew. I greatly appreciate
3: Matthew.
0: It. Listen, that's the million-dollar question here is, again, the way that you're born into the league, he gets drafted by a team, his knee gets blown out, and then the guy that he was competing with gets an opportunity who makes the most of it. And that's a perfect example for him. Sam Darnold bounced around the league. Now he's officially bounced from one spot to another in the league. And he now has an opportunity with a first round drafted quarterback having a knee injury of his own. Go ahead and make the most of it. Do what Sam Darnold did, because then you'll be in your own driver's seat. And give the Giants front office and coaching staff a champagne problem of, you know, what do we do with our successful young quarterback and the other quarterback that we were building around who looked successful before he got hurt? What do we do? I don't know. Do they flip J.J. McCarthy for a better draft spot? Because they don't have a fourth and a seventh. They've got only one day three pick in Washington, D.C. next year. I don't know what the answer is. The answer is run the football. I mean, that's what Michigan did very well. And then let J.J. McCarthy rip it every now and then, Roman Wilson or everyone else down the field. I mean, J.J. McCarthy would let it rip. Go and look at that video of the time that he won in the horseshoe. He was going up top quite a bit. Quite a bit. And everybody out there said Michigan had the plays. Why were we down at halftime and in the third quarter then? If we had the plays. If we had, man, I wish Michigan would put me in a rocking chair more often than they did. But JJ's got the chance. I just don't know when they're going to figure that piece out. Because Jameis has got to get the snaps with the ones prior to, you know, games. Right. How are they going to get J.J. McCarthy up to speed? Because he's going to start, man. It's going to happen.
4: It feels like it. And that's just based on, look, how Jameis has looked in a little more than two, you know, almost two games. But
0: right. So
4: I don't know. It's wild.
0: I mean,
4: I don't think Minnesota necessarily gave up on J.J.
0: They sure did.
4: Well, I think...
0: Of course they did.
4: Situation kind of mitigated that they couldn't afford to have him on the roster.
0: What is, like, afford how? What does that mean? They elevated Max Brosmer. I mean, come on now.
4: Because you need a third.
0: I mean, and when
4: you're not getting a pick for Max Brosmer. Like, they had a chance to get an asset here, and McCarthy was just going to be inactive every single game of the season, so that's a wasted spot.
0: Or he was only inactive for one game when they were clearly going to trade him. I mean, Wentz started a game. Kyler Murray, you know, is one. You know, Wentz is one snap away, and then after that, you're in Brosmerville instead of J.J. McCarthy. That's why you're running the risk of trading him. trading quarterback depth is a risky move, man, in this league. Case Keenum just won a game for the Bears after they lost to the Vikings. You know, honestly, like, the Falcons fans wish they had somebody like if that Cooper Rush played like Case Keenum. And Stefanski's no slouch drawing
4: plays
0: up.
4: But you're not preparing to play your third quarterback ever. So that's just a guy you don't really spend much time thinking about. And McCarthy being their third quarterback is someone they could flip for an asset that could actually help their team.
0: They gave up on having J.J. McCarthy there. End of story. They did. To the point where, oh, we'll take a fifth-round selection. Sure. Something just clearly wasn't, you know, working for him, and they decided to make that move. And we'll see what happens. You know, the Vikings do appear to be set, you know, moving from here on out. Joining us here now on the Rich Eisen Show is a great friend. I'm not going to lie. I've known this man for decades, and now he's joining us here on the Rich Eisen Show, fresh off the Sunday night win against the Rams, getting set for the night. Sean Payton, good to see you, Coach. How are you, brother?
1: Good seeing you guys. Doing well. Game planning. We're kind of, you know, we're getting back into a normal part of the schedule where, you know, week one was a Monday night, and you had the short, you know, and you get into the routine of playing Sundays. So, it's going well.
0: And clearly, you know, some of the storylines, if you will, for your team coming out involves the slow starting on offense. How does one go about dealing with that? Although, you know, it's not like that didn't happen last year and you almost made the Super Bowl, Sean, right?
1: Yeah, look, I think I was asked that post-game, and there's an element as the head coach, you love seeing the, you know, the grit or the resilience of a team that can fight back, and then you also recognize that, you know, we're gonna play in games where we're gonna have to be able to start quicker in the first half, and you know it's an ongoing, I'd say, work in progress. You know, it was one of the keys last week. We thought in playing a really good offense and a good team in the Rams that it would be hard if you got behind. So I think that, you know, there's a lot that goes into that. I love the fact that we can play well in the second half, because in our league, there's going to be games that are close and you're going to have to, in the final drive, make the plays that matter. But we're going to play good opponents as we move forward, where if we dig ourselves in a hole, it's going to be more challenging. So, I think that's kind of my approach to the team when we met, you know, on Monday. It's like, man, I love the fact that you guys feel like you're in every game, but we do have to figure out a way to be more efficient in four quarters.
0: How did it feel for 24 hours at least to have people talking about a pass interference call that went your way against the Rams in the fourth quarter of a crucial game? How did that feel for you, Sean? Is that a new feeling?
1: Well, it was interesting. There were two calls in that final drive. When you're in the midst of the game, you don't necessarily have great vantage point. Like, one of them happened on our sideline, the other one didn't. So it really wasn't until afterwards that, when you watch the tape, you had a chance to see, you know, those calls. And I think the thing anymore, like, you know, as a young coach, you would live with these calls and, you know, be on the phone the next day and, you know, pretty soon you realize that you begin to become wiser where you burn your calories. And so, like, we had a play last week, 2 weeks ago, you know, kind of a third down play to Waddle. And, you know, a big part in the game in the first half. And it's one of those where it could have easily been an interference or a holding call. You just go. You can't really control it. You hope by the end of the season more fall in your favor. We spent a lot of time on pre-snap fouls versus post-snap fouls, technique, and I think that the things that you can control relative to the technique of players, certainly we've had some pre-snap fouls. You know, we aligned too deep the other day on a running play, and so that was whistled. You know, immediately. Those are the things that I think you spend your time as a coach on now. And You just

0: you know, you hope that you do enough in your preparation to eliminate the pre-snap or the post-snap fouls that take place, celebration, taunting, whatever those might be.
1: Yeah, I know. You're deep in coach mode here. I can sense it. But there wasn't a part of you that thought cosmically, karmically, you should get a pass
0: interference. I didn't think of it that way. I read and saw some of those things. I wouldn't even – that seemed like an eternity ago.
1: It is.
0: So thanks for having me on your show to remind me.
1: But, I mean, that's what everyone's talking about. It's like, how can anybody complain that Sean Payton had a call go his way against the Rams involving pass interference on the sideline? You know what I mean?
0: Yeah, I think that look, I understand the irony or the but I know it does seem like a long time ago, and I know those guys out on the field are trying to get it right. The game's going fast, and you know, you're going to get some of those, you're not. And then obviously there was a lot drawn to that playoff play because of the finality of where it was at in the game, and then you know, it involved a trip to the Super Bowl. But I really hadn't even – that didn't even hit me until I read some of the comments about it. So, yeah, we are kind of grinding in coach mode. And it's kind of good. It's that time of the year where every one of these teams, we're all in this, you know, this race to improve. And most of the, you know, a lot of improvement takes place in the first 4 to 6 weeks of a season. And you just have to be able to clean up the errors. You know, when you have a tough win or a tough loss, there's some things in there that are positive. But when you have a win like we did the other night, man, there's a lot of things on that tape that if we don't get cleaned up, you know, it's going to cost us as a team.
1: Well, it seemed like Davis Webb was in his bag in the second half for this game for sure, Sean. And that's my last question for you, because I know you got to go to a meeting. And by the way, I do have Sylvester Stallone coming up next, which is I'm glad you're closely associated with Rocky here. Is like, will you allow me inside your inner monologue while somebody else is calling plays for you so far through the first 3 weeks here?
0: I think, you know, We're part of the process on offense. In other words, I'm not in those meetings. I'm in those meetings. And so, you know, throughout the game, there might be, hey, think about this relative to the runs. Think about this relative to play action. And I think it's important, I think, from Davis's perspective to when we get into a series, unless there's a break, like a clock stoppage, a timeout, but I think the play caller's racing onto the next play. Now, when the series is over, you know, here are the next two or three runs. Here's a thought relative to play action or drop back. And then certainly there are these situational, you know, we're down in scoring position. Hey, it's 16 to nothing. That's a kind of a lower scoring game in the third quarter. Be ready for a 2-point play. Normally I wouldn't look at that chart until the fourth quarter, but you know, I felt like at that point, points were at a premium. There wasn't a ton of scoring. Or I want you to think about four down territory. So your call on third and six at the 40 going in, if the head coach tells you think four down, could be a lot different than just third and six. And so I think, you know, you're trying to help in a productive way without creating too much noise. And yeah, in the second half, it certainly flowed better than in the first, and enough where, you know, we were able to climb back into that game.
1: So are there moments in time where you're like, don't say what's in your mind right now, because I wouldn't have liked it. I wouldn't have liked it if you know, Bill, or just keep on anybody that you were coordinating for and calling plays for. I wouldn't have liked it if that happened to me. Have you had moments?
0: Yeah,
1: like
0: now listen, Bill was funny because Bill – you learned right away with every play was a groan. There was some type of something, and that became kind of, and I say this respectfully, almost white noise where you couldn't let it affect you. But like, there was a lot of adjectives and comments, and that was just his personality. I'm probably not the same that way. And yet, yeah, there's times where, good play. You know, like we're like, you know, you think it's not going to be something you like, but then it is. You know, what you hope to do as best you can, like today, for instance, you're hoping in a lot of cases to arrive at decisions that can take place for you in the game that have been made well in advance. Now, there's still that sequencing of running it, throwing it, but especially when you get to third down, red zone, tight red, short yardage, you kind of have an idea how those are going to come out. But in the normal flow of the game, I think that discussion's best, you know, between series or at the start of a series, or oftentimes there's a TD break, the quarterback's in that triangle, it's a third down. It happened at Jacksonville where, you know, you're discussing a play and then Bo has a thought, and that collaboration I think is important. But I think Davis has done a good job of balancing that and then, you know, creating a flow. And I think it's back to your original question, which is important in, or statement is, you know, we can't be seventh or eighth out of the gate all the time with these starts. And, you know, eventually that, you know, there's going to be a time where someone stays out of reach. And I think that we have to work on that.
1: Sean Payton, it's great to see you, man. Always. Thanks, pal.
0: Great seeing you guys.
1: Yeah. And have a great game against San Francisco and beyond. I'll keep checking in with you. You be well.
0: Sounds good, man. Thank you, Rich.
1: That's Sean Payton, everybody. Going back to work there in Denver. Going back to work there in Denver. Great stuff. I'm just giving you some insight on how this works, you know, the mechanics of all this stuff. It ain't easy. 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Sylvester Stallone, the author, and so much more when we come back. 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Many people's first serious relationship didn't start with a kiss. It started with a kickoff, or perhaps it was love at first hike. 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

0: lion cages in the Central Park Zoo, right? I mean, that's what you were doing, yeah, riding on the side.
1: It sounds comical, but it's a brutal NSA job. It really is. It paid the bills for a couple of weeks, and the bills weren't that much. But the deli was almost a surreal situation, because I would do the night shift, and you would get some pretty interesting characters coming in there, like gypsy gangs and tough guys and people on drugs, people wanting to rob you. It was something else. So that provided a lot of color. The thing is, Rich, I think all these jobs, good and bad, just provided a tapestry of building knowledge. And I've always been fascinated by odd characters, people that just stood out. Even as a child, I go, what was my favorite football player, like Bronco Nagurski? No one ever heard of him, but I just thought the name Bronco Nagurski, look at that, he was a wrestler, he was an oddball, he was an outcast. And I'm always attracted to those kinds of sorts, you know, individuals that are so out of sorts with the mainstream. Well, I finally realized that working at a deli, getting into trouble, this is where am I going to learn a craft? And though it sounds ludicrous, I said, if you really want to learn about films, why don't you go to where the films are? And that's when I got a job as an usher. And people said, boy, you really hit rock bottom. I go, see, that's the point, guys. You automatically assume an usher is a non-human being, like a waiter. They don't exist. They have no soul. You don't understand that. You know, if you really study the business, if you really go there and try to take something out of it, then I see a purpose in it. So I learned more about filmmaking than, you know, I went to college for a couple of years and studied film. Nothing compared to what I learned at a theater. A movie theater dressed in an usher's outfit. It changed my life.
0: Sylvester Stallone here on The Rich Eisen Show. The Steps, a memoir, is available wherever you get your books. And, you know, I cover the NFL draft for the NFL Network, and that the draft one year in Philadelphia, the draft hall was a makeshift draft hall on the steps of that Philadelphia Art Museum.
1: Oh, really?
0: And off to the side was the stat. Was, you know, they had to move the statue for just a few days, and they moved the statue to the side of the stage, and the number of people that were lined up to take a photograph with that statue, rather than the actual NFL draft stage in the Ben Franklin, you know, Parkway that was behind it. It's amazing, you know, and so it's an indelible film that you made, and that you're obviously, you know, chronicling your lead up to it. But when was the first time you started putting pen to paper about Rocky Balboa, Sylvester?
1: I had written probably about 10 screenplays. They were pretty mediocre, but again, it's a skill set that takes a lot of work, and it's all about reduction, Rich. In other words, you take a sentence that's 25 words, anyone can do that, that's just typing, and then you reduce it to 10, and those 10 words got to make sense with the next 10 words. It becomes kind of like literary math. All the words have to add up to telling the story. Well, that takes a lot of practice. So when I went to California, I finally figured I couldn't stay in New York anymore. I pretty much bombed out as much as I could. And I made a couple of dollars doing Lords of Flatbush, and, you know, bought a car, went to California. And then I found a place in the valley. It was really rough, and for like, you know, $250 a week. And that's when I said, I got to keep writing. You have to constantly keep going to the gym of the brain. Otherwise, it'll become dormant. So my whole philosophy was I could not have any social life. You couldn't have that and have absolute 100% discipline, dedication to the fight that's coming up. It's kind of like what Marvin Hagler would go to the mountains to train, as opposed to training in Vegas and then going to a casino. It was absolute isolation. Well, so I wrote the screenplay, Paradise Alley, which is pretty good, but I was so broke, I optioned it. I gave it away for $100.
0: Mm.
1: And I felt as though, God, there's this one producer that showed a little spark of interest. I said, I got to do something. A lot of people think that it was based on Chuck Wepner. It wasn't. I always was fascinated with Rocky Marciano because we're like exactly the same size. So it was feasible that a guy like me could, inhabit that kind of character. But nobody knew Rocky Marciano because that was the 50s. And right then, the Wepner fight came on, and I used that. I went to the producers, and I said, see, this is actually feasible that a nobody, a bum, could go the distance with the greatest. I want to write the screenplay. They said, yeah, sure, whatever. And I went back there, and I literally said, God, please, man, do something. Like, give it to me. And I didn't stop for 72 hours to write it longhand. First draft wasn't very good, but it was at least it was there. Rocky was not a very savory guy. And then I added Adrian and the love. And actually, he wasn't even a boxer. I added that. And then we now had Apollo Creed and Mickey and all these other characters that inhabited the story that gave it life and relatability. And that's when the journey really started about, do you sell out? Do you stay true to it, or do you sell out because you know you're never going to have this opportunity again? You literally wrote a story that no one would ever give you. You're never going to come across it. It's designed for all your assets and cover all your flaws. It's like made for me. So when the price got up to this absurd amount, and I needed the money badly. It was, pregnant wife, and able to afford a dog, and like $80 left. And I was dreading that they were going to say, we're done. We don't want you anymore. Deal's off. Then I was in big, big trouble. But I knew, and I told my wife, I said, if I sell this, we'll have some money, but you'll have a broken husband. I will never be able to forgive myself for not going the distance, at least trying. I've been doing this for 6 years. I got to ride it out because I'm never going to have this opportunity again. And then good fortune struck.
0: Sure did, man. And before we get to the Oscar night, which is the end of your book here, which scene are you most proud of from Rocky? Whether it's one you acted in or one you wrote? And obviously you wrote it all, but which one?
1: Oh, that's a good question. There's two of them. The most pivotal scene is the one I wrote about in the book that it was canceled. I said, we have to do this scene. This is the key to the whole movie. And they go, now we have no time. We're, quote, pulling the plug. And I always thought that was a euphemism for a joke. No, they pulled the plug.
0: Hmm.
1: So all the lights went out, and this really, we were down in the Bowery, in Rocky's little den there. It was horrible. And it's the first time I actually lost my composure. And I went to the producer. I said, you got to let me have one take. Please, I'm begging you, one take, because this is a take. And I've never heard this before where a man knows he's going to get terribly punished. He's going to get beaten. He knows he cannot win. But his interpretation of what victory is so personal that that in itself is a victory and a championship. And he goes, okay, you got one take. Hmm. So they put the lights back on, and the camera starts to move, and I'm getting nervous because it's a long scene. If I stumble, they're going to pull the plug and we got to go. But that's the scene when Rocky says, I can't win. He's better than me. I've been out walking around. I can't win. And she says, which is perfect, not you can do it, Rocky, or just try your best. She goes, what are we going to do? I go, I don't know. But it doesn't really matter. If he opens my head, and then Rocky lays out for the first time that it's not about the victory that other people see. We all have our own goal that we consider a world championship. And that was something that everyone could relate to, because I'm going to lose, but it's how I lose that's important. And I felt that was the key scene. So the next day, the producers come out of the screening room and go, whoa, that's the most important scene. Yeah, I know. I told you, that's the whole plot. So that's it. And the other scene was when Mickey comes up to the apartment. Nobody wanted to know me. I was a pariah. I was a loser. And then he wants to get involved because he sees an opportunity to try to salvage some of his life on Rocky's back. But he was never there when I needed him. And it said venting. And what I loved about that scene, he couldn't do it to the old man's face. He just didn't have that cool streak. But he just rambled on and rambled on. And that was very biographical from my own life. And what was so funny was just so that thing really took it out of me. And the sound man goes, well, were you rolling? What? He goes, well, just do it again. I go, let me tell you about a fact of life. You

0: And not ad lib and ad lib. And ad lib is a one off. You know what I mean? So you have to go down and dig something else out. And I was, oh man, I was so exhausted, because if you saw that scene, it's one of those, you pull out all the stops. But luckily, that character was such a blessing for me, and I felt so much for that character of Mickey, Burgess Meredith, his brilliant energy, that it came out very, very well. And I thought that was the real, that was such an act of forgiveness. It's almost like a father and son coming back. I forgive you for ignoring me and, like, degrading me my whole life. Now I love you. Let's do it together. So that scene was, to me, very, very, very valuable for the continuity and the soul.
1: I love it. And last one for you on this here. You're going to eat lightning and you're going to crap thunder. Is that your writing, or is that Burgess Meredith ad-libbing?
0: That's me.
1: Where'd that come from? You hear it somewhere, or you just...
0: No, it's an old... I try to go for all these euphemisms from the past, like, women, weak in legs, and all that kind of stuff. And these were fighters would say, pull up your socks and knock that guy's jock off, or women weak in legs, or you're going to eat thunder, and you're going to crap lightning. These are old terms from the 20s.
1: Mm-hmm.
0: So I would go back and I'd try to, rework them, because that's where Mickey's brain was.
1: Love it. I love it. Before I let you go, if you don't mind, we have a game called Celebrity True or False about filmography and things from a career with somebody as vast a filmography as you. Arnold's played it, so he survived it. If you don't mind, we've got a few for you for other projects outside of the one that's in your book, The Steps, a memoir, Sylvester Stallone. Celebrity True or False. Hit it, please. Hit it. Here we go.
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3: You can't handle the truth.
1: That's our production value. We're just trying to show off for you, Sylvester Stallone.
0: Am I supposed to guess who that is?
1: No, you know who that is. I mean, that's Jack. You know, do you ever work with Jack?
0: No, I wish. But, I know him socially. He's a very brilliant guy.
1: I bet so. All right, so we have a few questions. Celebrity true or false of Sylvester Stallone. True or false, in the Rocky sequel, you and Dolph Lundgren once filmed a boxing scene that sent you to the hospital. Is that true?
0: Very, unfortunately, yeah.
1: What happened?
0: I had seen the Hagler and Hearns fight. And these guys hated each other so much, they absolutely threw caution to the wind and came out like two angry amateurs and just blasted each other. I said, Dolph, we hate each other, our characters, so much. I want you to come out and for the first 20 seconds, try to knock me cold. I sort of know what you're going to do, but just rip it. So I say this to the 6'5", 245-pound former world kickboxing champion, and he blasts me in the chest. And I thought my ribs caved in, but I said, oh, okay, I'll get over it. That night, my blood pressure went close to 200, like 260. They put me on a low-altitude flight to St. John's Emergency Room. Next thing you know, I was in ICU surrounded by four nuns. Walking around in a circle, I said, oh, my God, I'm really checking out. And I was there for like 8 days. And they said, your pericardial sac got swollen. Usually we see that in car accidents. I was hit by a truck, trust me.
1: Wow. Okay, so that is true.
0: Story. Oh, yeah.
1: Wow. Couple more for you. Listen, we've talked before on the show that, Rocky's more maybe a love story than a sports movie, but there's no question that Victory is a sports movie. That's one of my favorite sports movies, Sylvester.
0: Thank you.
1: It's also obviously very reminiscent of The Great Escape, which is a terrific movie in its own right. True or false, Pele personally helped choreograph the soccer action for Victory. Pele himself.
0: He did, and he taught me a painful lesson. I thought, like, how hard can this really be? Now, they're using World War II shoes, which are steel-tipped, and the ball, which is like a cannonball. So I go, this is, it can't be that hard. He goes, I want you to stand

0: speed. Last two for you. True or false, you hated the original three-hour cut of First Blood so much you tried to buy the movie and destroy the negative.
1: I'm embarrassed to say it's true. The character stayed in the woods for over an hour and 15 minutes just running around. I go, this is becoming a little redundant, and can we move on? And also, the character Rambo was talking too much, and I felt that the mystique would be he doesn't talk. He's withdrawn. Everybody talks about him, but he doesn't talk about himself. And they said, oh, mind your own business and whatever. So they screened it, and it was a disaster. I said, can I buy it back? They said, no. I said, well, at least can I try to edit it? And so we edited it down to 91 minutes, and the rest is history. It worked.
0: Is it true that the last one is that you were supposed to die in the original ending of First Blood, but you convinced everybody to shoot an alternate ending on the fly?
1: Well, here's what. Yes, I was supposed to die, and then I started doing a lot of research with vets. I go, I can't do this. Now, this is not the message I want to send out to all these Vietnam vets. So I wrote this monologue where Rambo has a nervous breakdown. It's the first time he's really spoken, so everything is coming out just jumbled up and confused, but truly impassioned. And I finished it, and then, you know, the colonel comes over, and he embraces me, and we walk outside, and the director goes, that's not the way it's got to be. I go, that's the way it's got to be. It has to be that way. He shouldn't die. He doesn't deserve to die. He goes, he's going to die. I said, he's not going to die. So now we're having this argument, die, die, not die, die, not. And he flips out and starts destroying the office. He throws a moose head through the window. He flips over the desk. He takes the guns off the rack. He smashes them over chairs. Literally, it was a storm that went around me. The entire set was gone. And he goes, you're going to do it. I said, I'm not going to do it. And I, you know, said, thank you very much. I had a Vietnam vet on the set. I said, did I do okay? He goes, yes. And I went home. And then they sued me. He brought me back 5 months later, and I was totally different shape. Hair was different, everything. I didn't have that feral look. You know, I was just, you know, I backed up to the fat hose. You know, it was just like, okay. And so he shoots me in the stomach, like in the book. And so they screened it, and it was met with boos and jeers. And so they put back the one where you see in the film now.
0: And it worked out.
1: It sort of worked out for sure.
0: What a pleasure. Thanks for the time, Sylvester Stallone. The Steps, a memoir. It's all about the journey, but the destination is unbelievable. I mean, the list of movies you beat out in 1977 is truly a Hall of Fame list. All the President's Men, Network, Bound for Glory, and Scorsese's Taxi Driver. My gosh, that's a hell of an Oscar you have there, sir.
1: Thank you, Rocky.
0: Yes. Thanks again. The Steps of Memoir is available now wherever you get your books. Sylvester Stallone here on The Rich Eisen Show.
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0: 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All right. We're going to go here just because it's personal. Everybody's got a bad beat in poker and fantasy. I totally understand that. But good Lord, do I love guillotine leagues like nothing else. There's nothing like it. There but for the grace go anybody. Ladies and gentlemen, Chris Brockman, you got guillotine last week.
2: I did.
0: Stunk.
2: It was awful.
0: But you knew it was coming, you know, like Monday night football between the
2: pretty much
0: the Giants and the Rams. It was over. It was done.
2: Yeah,
0: it was finished.
1: Yep.

0: Last night, game was over, 27-7. There's one play left from scrimmage. It's 4th-and-1 after the 2-minute warning. You know this is good. This is it. It's over. T.J. Jefferson has Rome Odunze, Craig Susser, restaurateur to the stars in Los Angeles, California, and Nashville, Tennessee. Craig's great spot if you can get a reservation. He's at 1%. T.J., you are 100% in the clear going into this snap. Craig Susser's got Luther Burden and DeAndre Swift. Who gets the ball? DeAndre Swift. A 15-yard gain. Normally, you're not even thinking of it. In our text chain, it was on like Donkey Kong. Because then, boom, as soon as it's over, totally flips. Over. TJ gets axed. And we were just nonstop texting one another in the chain. Nonstop. Cooper's in the mix. Vinny Pasquantino's in the mix.
1: Well, Sarah was on the block, too.
0: Sarah was on the block, too. Right, I know, right? But she got in the clear. And T.J. Jefferson sends everyone a gif of a kid waving goodbye and sliding down a slide.
1: Great gif, man.
0: And leaves the chat.
2: We can go home now.
0: He rage quits. You rage quit.
1: Rage?
0: Oh, yeah. You rage quit.
1: I actually think that TJ is relieved, to be honest.
3: You don't rage? No,
0: you are such a sweetheart of a guy. You meet everybody with open arms. You are one of the easiest individuals to approach and talk to.
1: That I am.
0: You are. The number of celebrities that are coming here and that know you from back in the day. And whatever, it's just, but you're so antisocial when it comes to a text chain.
1: Mm-hmm.
0: I don't get it. Doesn't jive. You left the chat. You're gone.
3: Yeah. See ya.
0: Even OJ, pardon me. O'Shea's very upset about it. O'Shea's very upset about it.
1: Look, I had anime memes last night trying to will you into victory.
0: Yeah.
3: I had two responses ready. Had I hung on to one, I had Steph Curry after the Olympics running down court talking about, don't worry about me. Okay. I had that one ready, and then I had the slide if I lost. I lost. Peace.
0: And you rage quits. Guillotine league, baby.
4: Ducks quack. Fade.
3: Is that what
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15: 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You can listen to the show on the Westwood One Sports app or the Odyssey app or SiriusXM Channel 260 or any of the hundreds of local affiliates that we are currently on right now throughout North America. Final hour of the show, we normally go open phone lines. Anything you want to discuss? We've talked heavily so far tonight about the Bears and that ass-kicking they delivered against the Eagles last night on Monday Night Football. 310-840-4910. Case Keenum must start again on Sunday. Ben Johnson, masterclass. I got to give him his kudos. Got to give him his credit. That's not a game that a team that... That's not a team that a non-playoff, that's not a game, excuse me, that a non-playoff team wins. So I guess I have to admit I was wrong about the Bears. Barring another Caleb Williams injury later this year, they're going to the playoffs. Their defense, they're still getting turnovers, and their defense has improved even when they're not getting turnovers. I think what they put on tape the last 2 weeks is more indicative of the defense they'll be than what happened in the first week when only scoring 59 points is the reason why they beat the Carolina Panthers. Meanwhile, the Eagles, they got a lot of problems that I don't think are fixable. I don't believe in Nick Sirianni at all.
16: and their defense has absolutely zero pass rush. You want to talk about any of the MLB postseason games? We've broken down the first two. We've been keeping you updated minute by minute on the Yankees and the Red Sox, and we'll get you set for Cubs-Padres, which is about to start in about 10 minutes from now. So 310-840-4910 is the number to call. It's the number to text. You can hit me up on Twitter as well, at PapOil44. Let's get a text message in here before we do some hot or cold with Brandon Combs. Neil from Vancouver weighs in and says, "What's good, guys? Astros, 81-81 record, and they're on their last life tomorrow. Let's put them to bed and call it a day. The AL West and the AL teams are in tough against the NL teams. Great time of year, boys." Yeah, you're damn right, Neil, and nothing would give me more joy as a Yankee fan than to see the Astros get knocked out by the White Sox tomorrow, go 2-0, and eliminate them from the postseason. Cam Schwitler, another strikeout. 10 strikeouts through 6 shutout innings. If there was a way to one-up the performance that he put forth last year against the Red Sox, he might do it. Last year, though, tough to ever beat that. That was an iconic, legendary performance. Game 3 of the wild card last year, and Cam Schwitler pitched 8 shutout innings with 12 strikeouts in a winner-take-all game in his first postseason appearance. It was 8 shutout innings with 12 strikeouts. He's not too far off tonight. 6 innings of one-hit ball with 10 strikeouts. The only problem is he's at 107 pitches. So that might be the end for him. I wish managers would still be a little bit old school at times. I would love to put Cam Schwitler back out there. But I'm just looking at his game log this season. I mean, he's right up on the most pitches he's thrown all year long. He threw 106 pitches twice. So if I had to guess, he's probably out of the game. And what, is another 15 pitches going to end up making him injured, you know, causing an injury down the road? Who the hell knows, right? I mean, the baseball analytics, the baseball nerds will probably tell you that they have an answer, but Yankees do have a 2-0 lead going to the bottom of the 6th. RBI single from Austin Wells, solo shot to dead center field for Rice Fady. Ben Rice, who had 41 in the regular season, adds 1 in the postseason. They've already knocked Peyton Tolley out of the game. Yankees lead it 2-0. We'll see if it's going to be Cam Schwitler in the 7th or if the final 9 outs will have to be gotten by the bullpen. 310-840-4910. All righty. Monty is saying he did his job, Pat. Let the pen take it. Yeah, well, here's the thing. I don't trust most bullpens. Unless I had the Padres bullpen as my bullpen, I don't trust any bullpen. I'd like to see Cam Schwitler out there for another inning. At least let him start the next inning, but he probably is done. All right, let's get producer Brandon Combs in the mix for some hot or cold. And Combs, first, let's get a temperature check for you, brother. How you feeling? Moments away from first pitch, Cubs-Padres, Matthew Boyd going up against the Padres ace, Michael King. How you feeling as a Cubs fan? Where you at?
17: Little nervous, but, you know, again, I'm going into this postseason with not a ton of expectations for this Cubs team, so I'm just going to try to enjoy the ride. I do think that the Cubs have a good shot of beating the Padres. I do think that as long as the offense is hitting, the pitching has been great over the last month of the season for the Cubs. It's been the offense that's been the worry. So we'll see who shows up. We'll see what Padres offense shows up. They tend to disappear right as the playoffs start. So we'll see. We'll see who shows up. It's going to be fun, man. I'm excited to watch this game. I'm excited to see Matthew Boyd against Michael King. Pitcher's Park, too, so especially at night, San Diego plays big. So we'll see what happens.
16: Do you think that benefits the Cubs that this is a pitcher's park, considering how elite of an offense they've had all year, although the Padres do have the number one offense in the month of September in terms of OPS?
17: Yes, because the Cubs are a better defensive team. So when you play in a pitcher's ballpark, you want the better defense, and that's what the Cubs are. The Cubs are probably, to me, I think the Cubs are probably a top two, if not the top defensive team in all of baseball. I don't think they have a hole at any one of their positions, maybe unless, you know, Seiya Suzuki in right field is probably the weakest link defensively for this Cubs team. But

0: for the most part, there's not a hole on this team defensively.
1: Okay. All right, Combs, before we get to hot or cold, I just want to get to a quick caller here. 310-840-4910. Steve in Baltimore next up on BetMGM tonight. Steve-O, what's up, man? How you doing? Steve? Steve going once?
2: He dropped.
1: Steve going twice. Lee saying he dropped. All right. Steve literally just got on hold like a minute ago. So that's a, I mean, I don't know.
0: He's like, I am waiting for you.
1: You don't have patience to wait 1 minute? I mean, my gosh. My gosh. Caller's getting testy
0: today.
1: I love you guys.
0: Maybe he went to a dead zone, Pat.
1: Maybe he did.
0: Dead zone on his telephone.
1: You know, we had the Tamarcus in Wisconsin before saying, hey, man, you know, let me talk. Like, no, you get your point out, and then that's it. And then I go, and if there's need for back and forth, we go. But hemming and hawing just to get out one question. My God. Please, be a little bit better. All right. Let's get to some hot or cold, Combs. What do you got?
0: Let's do it. And let's stay right there in baseball. Let's stay in your neck of the woods with the New York Yankees. I've got to ask you this because I've got to know. Hot or cold, Aaron Boone is out as manager if the Yankees do not at least make the World Series?
1: Cold. I mean, this is a pretty easy one. Cold. Aaron Boone's coming back for another year. I think as long as the Yankees beat the Red Sox, honestly, and honestly, even if they don't beat the Red Sox, I'd be surprised if Aaron Boone isn't back for 2027. It's just the way that the Yankees like to do things. Brian Cashman's got a ton of trust in Boone and the way they like to do things, the hierarchy that they have set up where, you know, again, the Yankees, they're very analytical thinking. They're very forward thinking. So, again, I'm sure there's a lot of decisions that are predetermined by the front office. And I think the decisions that are made by Aaron Boone and the culture that the Yankees have had and the fact that they win 90 to 95 games almost every single year. And, I mean, Boone's won 100 games already a couple of times. And the fact that he's been to a World Series. You know, I think if you need an excuse for why you would want Aaron Boone to come back, or if you need to make an excuse for the Yankees, like Aaron Judge isn't on this wild card roster. You know, again, they've had some injuries. And again, so has every other team. I personally like Aaron Boone. I think he's fine as a manager of the Yankees. I think at a certain point, you know, the players need to step up and perform. And I've just watched too many Yankee seasons end in October because they just cannot hit with runners in scoring position. Or, like, you know, again, 2 years ago when they lose to the Dodgers in the World Series, Joe Kelly and everybody else on the Dodgers came out and they're like, yeah, we knew they'd play Yankee baseball. They'd kick the ball around. They would make mistakes. That's, if anything, that's on the front office for building a team where guys were playing out of position, building a team that wasn't that good defensively. Now, there's only so many things a manager can do. And I think Aaron Boone gets a bad rap at times for being a bad in-game manager, the bullpen decisions, you know, when to bunt, small ball. I mean, I criticized Boone literally just before. I thought he should have had Anthony Volpe bunt with first and second, nobody out. But, I mean, there is not a single manager in baseball that gets every decision right. So that plus the fact that I feel like I have a pretty decent understanding of how the Yankees operate, and I think as long as they win this series against the Red Sox, they could lose to the Rays in the ALDS, and it'll feel like a gut punch, and it'll feel like it'll be the worst thing ever. But I don't think Aaron Boone will be out as manager, so I'm going to go cold. I don't think he needs to make the World Series to keep his job.
0: So I'm with you. Like, I think Aaron Boone is a fantastic manager. I think Brian Cashman is a different story, and I've said this, I've been saying this since probably about 2015, that Brian Cashman is probably one of the most overrated general managers in all of baseball. I don't understand some of the moves that he makes, some of the moves that he tries to make, all of that stuff. But my thing with Aaron Boone, and the reason why I put this in hot or cold tonight, is the back and forth that he's had recently with the Aaron Judge injury. Mm. The Aaron Judge saying one thing and Boone saying another thing, and it seems like Aaron Judge is frustrated with the way that Boone is handling it. Now, this could just be the case of a player wants to play and a manager is trying to protect the player and the manager is trying to make sure that that the player stays healthy.

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0: as well. Here are your best under teams in college football. Tulsa, Utah State, Troy, Middle Tennessee, UNLV, Boston College, Kennesaw State are all 4-0 to the under. Eastern Michigan's 4-1 to the under. Sac State, 4-1 to the under. Tulsa and Trey Lamb, they are hosting North Texas this week. That total's 57.5. Trey Lamb is 5-0 to the under as a favorite, 9-1 to the under in the first half of the season. UNLV being on the under list is a little bit surprising with the hype of the offseason, with the weapons that they have in the run game and with Jackson Arnold at cornerback. But Dan Mullen, 10-5 to the under as a favorite. They host Cal. They're laying 2.5. Total's 53.5. I would consider the under, but I think I'd rather just lay it with UNLV instead. And then finally, Eastern Michigan and Chris Creighton, their head coach. He's been there a while. And Eastern Michigan this week is on the road at UMass against Pop Warner. UMass is laying 6.5. Total's 48.5. Chris Creighton's 12-7 to the under as a road dog of 7 or less to open up the season. That is where we stand with rank and file. Do with that information what you will. And I think that's very important to note here. I like trends. I like trends to support an opinion I already have. I like trends to put me over the top to place a bet here. You don't look up the trend and blindly place a bet because of it. And there's a lot of people who go, oh, this team's playing under. No. If you think it's under, automatically, you have to imagine that's baked into the numbers. These numbers move. It's not just, oh, this team always hits the under. At some point, the book is going to adjust. So that's why we do this exercise every week. How are the books adjusting to the numbers? Can we still find some holes that they're missing? That is how we do rank and file every single week here on Cashing Out.
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6: Hi, I'm Steve Garvey, and I'm a prostate cancer survivor. 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
7: That's right, Steve. And besides being the number 2 cancer killer of men, prostate cancer strikes black men at double.

0: today. I think this number is going to get close to 70. Probably doesn't crack 70, but I think we're looking at 68, 69 and a half even on the number. Cleveland's run defense, 120.3 yards per game on the ground, 4.5 yards per carry allowed. Pittsburgh tinkered with their O-line last game, and it paid dividends where they just ran wild against Cincinnati. 6 yards per carry for them. You've got this correlated as well. The Steelers are favorites on the road. It's actually up to 3 here at Circa. If that number's correct, they'll be running late. That's a couple extra pops for Warren here, who I think is very capable of going over this number with the workload he's getting. When Jaylen Warren in his career gets at least 14 carries, he has gotten at least 66 yards in 7 of 10 games. So over 65 and a half yards is the number. 7 of 10 when he gets at least 14 carries. I think he's getting somewhere between 15 and 18 carries in this matchup between these two foes in the NFC North. What went down earlier today in the Bronx? The Yankees with an outburst. Can they keep the offense rolling with Aaron Judge? We talked to former All-Star Brett Boone about it next.
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3: Coming at you from the Circus Sportsbook in downtown Las Vegas, I'm Dustin Sweetelson. This is Cashing Out on VSiN, the Sports Betting Network. Three games in the books in the wild card round, waiting one to finish, but it's going to be a Padres win 8-0 as they lead right now in the eighth inning over the Cubs. Cubs down to two outs here in the eighth, so they're down to their final four outs, and they have yet to play to run because Michael King was tremendous tonight for the Friars. Talk about that and the rest of the day's action. We're going out to the Progressive guest line, welcoming in one of the best guys of the generation I grew up watching baseball, Brett Boone. Check out the Brett Boone podcast on X at the Boone 29. 14 years in the bigs, a three-time All-Star, four-time Gold Glover, Silver Slugger as well, and he joins us now on the program. So let's talk about the Padres just because that game's going on right now. How about Michael King shoving the way that he did? Almost no hitting the Cubs, seven innings, one hit. No runs allowed and eight strikeouts. Well, what'd you make of that performance?
4: He was just, he was vintage Michael King. When King's really good, and he's almost unhittable when he is, just hitting his spots and throwing that breaking ball off the plate, coming out of that fastball slot. When everybody thinks it's a fastball and it's a breaking ball, he was just on tonight. He hit every spot he wanted. He was ahead in the count all night. And his stuff was electric. He was moving all over the place. You know, going into it, they had Bregman 7-for-8 career off King. He punched out Bregman his first three at-bats. But that's not a knock on Bregman. That's how good King's stuff was tonight. And then the offense, first at-bat, Tatis goes deep. Then Machado goes deep. Later on, Bogarts goes deep. And the next thing you know, it's 8-0. This play I just saw, and for those guys watching this game right now, I don't know if I've ever seen it. Tatis got a base hit, stole second, and scored on the ricochet that on the throw that I think it hit off him, and he scored. And that's it. They talk about Philadelphia being electric in the postseason, and by the way, it is. That city goes crazy. That ballpark. This is kind of Philly of the West Coast, San Diego. I mean, in the last few years, what they've done and how they promoted this Padre current roster really has blown up as far as being a Padre fan this time of year. That place is going crazy. So we got two no-brainers tonight. You got the Yankee and the Padre and two other games that were a little closer. But, we got them all in the – well, the Padres aren't in the books yet.
3: But yeah.
4: Close.
3: But you know what? You live down there, so you would know. You're right. It's like an SEC atmosphere. It's like a college football type field of the game where it's electric. But take us from a player's perspective, because so many times, you know, we get caught up in the numbers. We get caught in, well, this is the most talented team. San Diego, the chemistry, the way they're playing together, the way they found their identity, and they're the hottest team in baseball. How far can they go this year? Because you know this, there's been a ceiling in the past, but it does feel like the energy is a bit different this season.
4: It's a bit different, but last year they were really good. I actually sat here a year ago and said, I think the Padres can beat the Dodgers. Well, obviously that didn't happen. The Dodgers repeated as World Series champions. I followed this Padre team all year, and in the beginning, Tatis had no home runs through 2 months. The offense, who was supposed to be great, was abysmal. I'm sorry. They were ranked 29th, 30th in every offensive category. And they finished in the middle of the pack. If you do that, if you're at the bottom, 29th and 30th, for a half season and then finish halfway, man, you're doing something. This offense really picked it up. Started with Tatis. Merrill, the young kid in center field, has had a great second half. Machado was right around 30 home runs. Ty France, who signed a minor league deal mid-February, hit close to 300, was a huge part of that offense. They've just been great, and they're clicking on all cylinders right now. They're playing like they think they're pretty good, and they've deserved it. Their play has warranted that. But, they got healthy for the postseason. You've got King pitching that great game tonight. Pavetta's missed a lot of time. He was their number one early in the season. He's back, and he's pitched great coming off the injury. For me, the only – When you're finding a knock, and I'm looking at all these postseason teams, and there's some good ones. You know, for instance, the Brewers. I don't see a weakness in the Brewers. But you look at the Padres, offense is clicking, hottest team coming into the playoffs. the best bullpen, I think, amongst a very talented group of bullpens in this postseason. I think the Padres have the number one best bullpen. If there's any weakness, it's they're a little short in the starting pitching end. After King, after Pivetta, then it goes to Buehler. Nothing against Buehler. He's had a great year keeping him in games all year. But it doesn't match up with the other elite teams, I think, in these final 12.
3: Brett Boone is our guest, Progressive guest line. One of the best of his generation, three-time All-Star, four-time Gold Glover, two-time Silver Slugger, and the AL RBI leader back in 2001. Now, I don't know how you watch Yankee games with your brother as the manager, because to me the nerves would be off the charts. But you know what? Today the nerves weren't so bad because Cam Schlittler looks like he might be an all-timer for the New York Yankees. He wheeled and dealed 6 1/3, 10 strikeouts, shutout baseball. And then Ben Rice, the other kid from Boston, attacks the team they grew up rooting for. He goes 4 for 5 with 2 home runs, including a grand slam and 6 RBI. What did you see from the Bronx Bombers today in a dominant performance?
4: I saw, Cam Schlittler, and if you really watch him and watch the numbers, they're gaudy, what he's put up, especially the second half. I mean, he's going to win the Cy Young, and he's the one. There are so many talented pitchers in this postseason. But if I needed, and I told my brother this, I said, if I needed one pitcher that I could pick on this planet for one game, I'm picking Cam Schlittner. He didn't really disappoint today. Threw 117 pitches. I was impressed with my brother letting him go that far. That's what you do in the postseason when it's time to win ball games. He threw 117 pitches. Was lights out again, like he's been all year. The offense picked it up. They had a great day offensively. And Boston, to me, I watched Boston down the stretch. Boston was out of it early to everybody's kind of dismay. Like, what happened to this Boston team? They're supposed to be pretty good. All of a sudden had that unbelievable run mid-season, got back in the playoff hunt. But down the stretch, I've been watching them. And it seems like they've lost a little bit of that magic. Still very talented. They pitch great. Their bullpen is outstanding at the end. Chapman's still one of the top closers in the game. But I've watched that team, and something just to the naked eye tells me the other teams aren't really scared of them. I look at the Cubs that way. Cubs, talented team, maybe the best offense in baseball. But head-to-toe, pitching included, everything, when you take the whole formula, I don't think the Cubs scare anybody in this postseason. When you got teams like the Dodgers, the Yankees, Tampa Bay, the Brewers, the Cubs and the Boston weren't two teams that really stood out to me as to be a threat to go the distance and win a World Series.
3: Yeah, peak too early is probably the way to look at them. They were awesome for a stretch, and then that was just too long ago to recapture that moment. And speaking of recapturing the moment, how do the Phillies respond? You've played in a lot of big-time teams. They had it. They were going to go up against the Braves. And then Austin Riley goes opposite field. Atlanta wins 5-3. How's Philly look at things as they'll throw their ace, Christopher Sanchez, against Tyler Mahle in Game 2? What does Philly do to respond here in Game 2?
4: It's going to be tough. They needed to win today. That's tough to say. Of course, in a three-game series, everybody's got to win today. That goes without saying. But your back's against the wall. You're in Atlanta. Atlanta, I think, is just a better ball club. I just think they're a better team. They've been consistent all year. Tyler Mahle's been great. Came back, was rough when he first came back to the rotation. Last month, he's been the best pitcher in that rotation. Sanchez, to me, if you'd asked me about Sanchez in mid-May, I'd say this kid's going to win the Cy Young. I watched him second half, ever since that All-Star game when he gave up a bunch of runs in the first inning, bunch of hits. He's been different. He hasn't been as consistent as Sanchez. He's got Tarek Skubal stuff, that good of stuff. But his misses have been very big lately. Now, when he's on, he's as tough as anybody, but he's just been real inconsistent. So let's see if we get the real Sanchez tomorrow, and let's see if Tyler Mahle can keep going out there and tricking him. Mahle's a proven pitcher. He's a pro. I had him when I was in Texas last year. I had Tyler on our team. He was really good and really bolstered that rotation. He's been tough down the stretch. Like I said, as good as anybody for Atlanta. But I just think Atlanta's too much for him. You look at the head-to-head during the season. Atlanta beat them 9 out of 13 games. They kind of have their number. Philly's kind of leaped into the postseason. You're thinking, does this really encourage them that they They were in the postseason and then all of a sudden had to kind of fight at the end, game 162 to get in. Would that revive them a little bit? Well, today with the Riley home run, it kind of took the wind out of those sails. I think their back's up against the wall.

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1: 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Thanks for the time tonight, man. We'd love to chat again soon.
0: You got it. My pleasure.
1: Awesome stuff. You know, as Brett was talking, by the way, I just thought of a couple things. The Atlanta Braves, my entire life, I'm 41 years old. The Atlanta Braves never lose. Okay? The Atlanta Braves have 7 losing seasons in the last 30 years, going back to 97. That's crazy. To be that relevant, if you're 30 years old, you've had 7 years on the earth where the Atlanta Braves were a bad baseball team. And then you've had 23 where they've been a contender. Yes, how many World Series do I have to show for that? Kind of sad when you think about it from that perspective. But you get what I'm talking about here. All right, college football. We were supposed to have an elite showdown in the ACC. However, one coach is impressed with his competition. You'll hear from him next.
2: Football season is here, and the sharp money is already moving. The sharp plays track every line before the public sees it. 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
8: Coming up on Wednesday's episode of Money Moves, you know what day it is. Hump Day. That means it's Wet Coast Bias. We've got a lot of great games on the Pacific Coast, including this monster matchup. And we have some thoughts on the college football playoffs, including this team, which is a shoo-in to make it. We'll tell you how you should bet them. Kendall Valenzuela will be with us from Fantasy Life. A lot of issues on the waiver wire that we've got to sort through. And John Griffin will join us, White Sox play-by-play. How did they do in Game 1, and how will they respond as the series goes along? It's Money Move, 11-1 Pacific, 2-4 Eastern, only on VSiN, the Sports Betting Network.
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0: do with that information what you will. And I think that's very important to note here. I like trends. I like trends to support an opinion I already have. I like trends to put me over the top to place a bet here. You don't look up the trend and blindly place a bet because of it. I think there's a lot of people who go, oh, this team's playing under. No. If you think it's under, automatically, you have to imagine that's baked into the number. These numbers move. It's not just, oh, this team always hits the under. At some point, the book is going to adjust. So that's why we do this exercise every week. How are the books adjusting to the numbers? Can we still find some holes that they're missing? That is how we do rank and file every single week here on Cashing Out.
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0: wins or losses, and he got pretty lucky on multiple occasions the other night. He had, you know, multiple dangerous throws that could have been picked off, a couple where he's threading the needle. There were two passes that I counted that could have been picked off and gone the distance the other way. Such a big night for this veteran quarterback. I think it's going to be ultra tough for him to even come close to duplicating that effort. And then you got Geno Smith. How about a 75% completion rate, 4 touchdowns, no picks, 7 yards per pass? This team's two one-score losses away from a 3-0 record. I think they come back and, you know, listen, it's 3.5, so I got to think when I take a point spread that low that my team has a chance to win outright the dog. I think they got a chance at this one.
1: Yeah, I totally agree with you. I took it today at 3.5. I totally agree. Yeah. I think the Jets, they might win this one outright because they've been so close now. Let's go to college football. Big 12 matchup, Houston and UCF, which 10 years ago that sentence didn't even exist. It's Houston laying 12.5. Total's 51.5. What do you want to do here?
0: I know the line's got up a little bit here, Dustin, but I'm going to go against the Knights and go against Scott Frost, who I just have little respect for as a head football coach. You know, they gave up, what, over 300 yards through the air, a one-point game with TCU, barely beat Georgia State. They're up by 7 points late in that one, and they get a touchdown against Georgia State to separate themselves a little bit. They had no offense against TCU. What, they have 86 passing yards against Georgia State, no offense against Texas Christian. They finished the loss to Pitt with 9 first downs, 206 yards, 4 yards per play. UCF is a one-trick pony on offense. The passing game stinks. So the fact that Houston can be passed on, it's going to be mitigated this week by the lack of passing game, I think, for UCF. Houston solid against the run. They should stop the run here. And then the Houston offense is averaging over 500 yards per game. One quick note on this one. Teams off a win, no cover as chalk. How about 39-11 winning by a margin that would cover this particular number when they face a road team off an outright win as a dog? So both teams fit all of those parameters, and I think Houston's just going to be too much for UCF. One trick pony on offense, and I don't think they can handle even this number at 12.5.
1: My antenna always go off, Scott, whenever you have a bet on or against UNLV. Just living out here, knowing the program, I feel like you always have like the pulse on it, whether you're fading them or backing them. And this instance, you're going to back them this week, laying 2.5 against Cal. Total's 53.5. What do you like about the matchup for the Rebs?
0: Yeah, you know, I played UNLV last week. They were off the bye week. They had lost the previous week to North Texas, where nobody on this roster showed up in Denton, Texas. They had just beaten Hawaii the week before with good defensive play. I was at the Memphis game, the opener. UNLV was going up and down the field. Remember, they got the 5-star quarterback transfer, Jackson Arnold. They were having no problem. They were up 21-14 in the third, moving the ball. Their center got injured, and it really screwed up the offensive line and the pass blocking. They had moved guys around, and they ended up not scoring a single point in the fourth quarter, lost that game. Well, they kind of, in the bye week, got everybody back for the most part up front. They moved guys around. They got a position where they feel comfortable playing, and they were able to lay one on a bad Akron Zips team. We'll admit that. But they're changed things up on offense a little bit, so I do like them here. I keep waiting for this Cal offense to come around and to live up to the hype, Dustin, and they're just not doing it, especially JKS at quarterback. I mean, he's not playing all that well. They gained 480 yards combined on just 4 yards per play against Clemson and Syracuse. And JKS is not impressing me like we thought he would when he first signed on with Cal 2 seasons ago. He can't run, and neither can the Cal Golden Bears. They have no running game whatsoever. So I think UNLV is going to get their second straight win. And remember, before the injuries happened up front in the trenches, you know, before the season began, this was the team that most people thought would represent the Group of 6 in the upcoming college football playoffs. A lot of talent here. They just had to get over some key injuries. I think they win another game and make it 2 in a row this week.
1: Let's squeeze this one quickly. Indiana laying 24.5, total 55.5 at Rutgers. You want to go over the total?
0: Yeah, I do here. I think you're going to see, first of all, a ticked off Kurt Cignetti. We saw the way he was pretty ticked off at his quarterback following the game the other day. I had Indiana on Friday night, and I'm watching this team outgain Northwestern 250-50 in the first half. But a lot of mistakes in and around the red zone, a lot of dumb passes, and they ended up letting Northwestern hang around until Northwestern got it right and kept that game close and almost beat Indiana. I think you're going to see a fierce offensive game out of the Indiana Hoosiers in this one. Rutgers gave up 37 to UMass, improved team, but they're 36th on the ground, 129th through the air. Gave up 28 on 6.5 yards per play to Boston College, they're terrible in offense, like 110th. And now you got to go up against Indiana, who I just think is going to tear them up. Very balanced offense. I expect a much better game from the Indiana quarterback and offense. Don't know if they're going to cover the number, but I do like this one to go over the total with Indiana probably scoring in the high 40s.
1: Tremendous stuff as always. He's Scott Spritzer. Give him a follow on X at Scott Wins. Check him out, DocSports.com, for all of his picks. And in this spot every single week on Cashing Out. Thanks as always for the time, Scott. Good luck with the bets. We'll chat next week.
0: Best of luck, Dustin. Take care, man.
1: Awesome stuff from Scott there. 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And I'll tell you this, Adam Burke has a write-up at VSiN.com about Delaware and their matchup with Liberty. It led me to backing one of those teams. Find out who on the other side.
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7: 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Toddy Wishnev on baseball and the WNBA playoffs as well. 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
12: Week 5 college football, it's about to be here and jumping. 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I'm Dustin Sweetelson, VSiN, the Sports Betting Network. Should update you on the baseball because we just went final with the last game. Padres with the win, 8-0 over the Cubbies. They cash -122 as Michael King was incredible. 7 innings, 1 hit, no runs, 8 strikeouts, flirted with a no-hitter into the 7th inning. And the Cubs get the win, home runs by Machado, Bogarts, and Tatis. They go up 1-0 in that series. That game goes over the total of 7.5. The Yankees and Red Sox, 9-0. Yankees with the win. That goes over the total of 6. Yankees cash -127. White Sox, 6-3 over the Astros. They were +105. We go over 8 in that game. And the early one, Atlanta, 5-3. They cash -173, -1.5, +125. And that game goes over the total of 6.5. 4 overs in all 4 games. Does that continue on Wednesday? We'll discuss it a little bit later on in the show. But it's now time to talk some college football. Zach Bigelow joins us in this spot every single week. We look forward to it. College football handicapper at Coach Big CFB. You can find him on X. All of his information is there. Go check it out. He's got some great tools so you can compare these teams that are playing this week. Even look down the road in some tricky spots. He's got depth charts, values, numbers. Everything's available to you at Coach Big's CFB. What's up, buddy? How we feeling?
13: Wonderful, man. How are you?
12: Well, I'm feeling good. You know what? There's a lot of people joining you and I. We were on this UCLA train together about them being dangerous this year, and all of a sudden I'm noticing the national pundits decided to look at the information and see how good Bob Chesney is. I'm sitting on 18-1 on them to make the playoff. I don't think it's crazy, man. I don't think it's crazy that UCLA can somehow sneak in as that last Big Ten team in the playoff.
13: No, you look at the rest of their schedule. They've got the bye going into Oregon, and Rayola did look good as a backup. But, you know, we have his history in Nebraska, so what does that look like? And even if they drop that one, then looking ahead, the tough matchups, you've got Illinois. They just fired their defensive coordinator. UCLA at Michigan in the Big House. That game's not looking as scary anymore. And, Lincoln Riley, how hot will that be seeing that final game of the year? So, I don't know, 11-1 UCLA at this point, especially with the ticket you're holding, that's a great bet. I wish I was as brave as you. All I had was the win total over. But, no, that's a great bet. And we said earlier, it's Cignetti light, right? Like, he's following his footsteps every step of the way. We hit him on early spreads this year because yep. Cignetti covered early at Indiana and Chesney's covering early at UCLA. So I'm really excited to see how that finishes.
12: Maybe the biggest misaligned game of the season was them at Maryland. That was probably that might be the biggest miss all season long by the sports books there. So, yeah, we are simpatico, my friend. We'll see what they can do. Now, I was watching that Tennessee game with, like, plus 360 on the Vols to make the playoff. Man, if they could have found some magic at the end, I was sitting pretty there. But let's talk about your bets for this week, because you're going to start with a Big 12 matchup that I didn't know what to do with, so I'm glad you have an opinion. UCF goes to Houston, which, by the way, I think Houston is, like, undefeated to the over this year to start the season. And we're looking at a spread right now with Houston laying a number of 12.5. Total in this one is 51.5. Which direction do you want to go?
13: So I actually really like the revenge spot here. Last year, UCF at the end, because of that academic eligibility, did get invited to a bowl at 5-7, but they could have finished 6-6 if they hadn't dropped this game on a Friday night, and they had every opportunity to win it. Houston was begging them to take the game all year long. And I love a revenge spot. And Houston wanted this game scheduled in the evening. He's been fighting the Big 12 on it for like a year to get it. It gets this early day kickoff. There's going to be a bunch of distractions with what they're trying to do there from a celebration standpoint. So I'm actually kind of liking the edge here. And we love betting on Willie Fritz, especially as a dog, though, right? And as a close favorite. But when you look at the coaches and what they do in these specific spots, Willie Fritz is not a cover when it's 10 to 20 point spreads. He's 10-13. Scott Frost is the opposite. When he's a dog of 10 to 20 points, he's 11-5 against the spread. And UCF, even if they've had the Alonzo Barnett injury at quarterback, like what they've been doing defensively, which is hilarious because we all wanted to write off Alex Grinch as after we thought he was a terrible defensive coordinator under Lincoln Riley. But what he has doing with UCF defensively is no joke. Like, they went into Pitt, they held them to 12 points, then they go up against TCU, hold them to only 13 points. Like, I'm really excited about what they're doing defensively. So I think this will be a little bit of a dogfight, slugfest, and I think UCF should be able to keep it in the number. The other thing that I really like here is Houston's offense really unleashes when they let Wegman use his legs, and I think they know that, but they use it in spots. Saw it last week. Did have two rushing touchdowns, but again, six carries, and those were just short in the red zone. So when they don't use his legs as much, this offense isn't quite that same level. I model this at 8, 9, 10, the three models that I use to do it, so I can't get to 12.5. I like the revenge spot, too big a number. Houston, 0-2 covering this year as well as double-digit favorites. So I think UCF can keep this competitive and keep it in the number in the revenge spot.
12: I love it. Let's go to the Sun Belt now, man. Georgia Southern's on the road at Coastal Carolina. They're laying 2 right now where I sit at Circa. Totals just dropped a half point, 54.5 down to 54. You like Georgia Southern in this spot. Talk to me about it.
13: Well, I like to cherish things that are going to disappear on us, right? Every single week I talk to you about, like, we're 1 week less closer to the end of the football season, so we have to enjoy it. And this might be our last chance to bet on a college football quarterback in his seventh year of college football. We're going to do it with Max Johnson. I really like what he's been doing with Helton in the passing game here. And Coastal, I do like what they're going to do long term, and I like the hire of getting Beard from Missouri State. But I just kind of see them trending the wrong way. And if you go to my depth and value chart, which you mentioned is one of the free tools, it helps you look at how I valued this roster beginning of the season. I really don't – I think the wrong team's favorite here when you look at the depth and value chart. Coastal, just too much turnover with what they had to do with Beard. And the matchup that really sells me is Coastal's defense is 116th in EPA per play allowed.

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0: The Cubs are at the Padres. Nick Pivetta takes the hill with a very rested Friars bullpen at minus 145 on the money line. Kevin Gausman on the bump at plus 120 for Chicago. Total in the game is 7. I have not bet this yet, but I am strongly considering a bet on Kevin Gausman and the Cubs at plus 120. I just think this team has a bit of a different vibe. They're not just going to lay down and die. The MVP PCA will have something to say about it. Pivetta was injured for a lot of the season. I don't know how far he goes. And while this bullpen for the Friars is awesome, there's a world where if they have to go too early, they could be susceptible on the back end a little bit later before they eventually get to Mason Miller. And for Chicago, they brought in Kevin Gausman because he's 35 years old. He's pitched in a million big games. Was in the World Series a year ago. This is where he reverts back to his old form. You see this from time to time. Veterans show up and show out when it comes to the postseason. I'm just leaning it right now, but my lean would be Chicago plus 120 to force a game 3 in that matchup. In the NFL, I added a few bets over at VSiN.com/picks. If you want to go check those out, you can check out my picks. Picks from every single show here on the network. And we will start with the Chargers and Seahawks. I went under 43.5. Total's on the move a couple points. But Mike McDonald for Seattle, he's 4-2 to the under after allowing 30-plus points. And I think that this is a spot where they just lost outright on the road to Washington, where the defense carries them, because Sam Darnold did not look great in that loss on the road in D.C. Jim Harbaugh's 5-0 to the under as a road dog of 7 or less. He's 13-7 overall as an underdog. I just think that you're going to have a Chargers offense that struggles against an elite Seattle defense. And on the other side, I'm not sure Seattle wants to be risky with it. I think they want to force the Chargers to make some mistakes, so they try to play some conservative, risk-free, no-turnover football. I'm also taking the Jets +3.5 against the Bears. You know, Ben Johnson, for as much as I love him, he's a great head coach. 3-3 against the spread as a home favorite of 7 or less. He is 5-1 to the under. I just think that New York's playing really competitive football. They could potentially win this one with everyone just praising the Chicago Bears for winning on Monday night. They also have a short week. They also don't know who their quarterback is. And there's a chance it's a 38-year-old who just played in his first game for the first time since 2023. I'm also on Marcus Mariota, over 28.5 rush yards against Indianapolis. Lamar Jackson ran for 40 against Indy in week 1. Mahomes 17 in week 2. Stroud 10 in week 2. Last two are not going to run as much. But Mariota, just, you look at him, over this number in 4 of 8 starts a year ago, so 50-50 there. But that includes Week 18 where he was subbed out for Josh Johnson. In Madrid last season, in Europe, he ran for 49 yards against Miami. And then finally, I'm also on Pittsburgh +4.5 at Virginia Tech. Go to VSiN.com. Adam Burke has a great write-up on a few of these college football games. He helped me get over the top on Delaware. I'm sorry, Delaware and Liberty, not Pittsburgh and Virginia Tech. Delaware and Liberty. Delaware +7. The fact that Liberty is a team that likes to run the football, and Delaware's been great against the run. Liberty can't throw. Delaware's got a great passing attack. Read the write-up over at VSiN.com. Let's take the Blue Hens +7 in that battle in Conference USA. Stay with VSiN all day long. We got you covered every which way. It gets started at 7 a.m. Eastern with VSiN by the books, followed by a numbers game and prop points. I'm Dustin Sweetelson. I'll see you next time.
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0: Week 5 college football, it's about to be here and jumping. 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I'm Dustin Sweetelson, VSiN, the Sports Betting Network. Should update you on the baseball because we just went final with the last game. Padres with the win, 8-0 over the Cubbies. They cash -122 as Michael King was incredible. 7 innings, 1 hit, no runs, 8 strikeouts, flirted with a no-hitter into the 7th inning. And the Cubs get the win, home runs by Machado, Bogarts, and Tatis. They go up 1-0 in that series. That game goes over the total of 7.5. The Yankees and Red Sox, 9-0. Yankees with the win. That goes over the total of 6. Yankees cash -127. White Sox, 6-3 over the Astros. They were +105. We go over 8 in that game. And the early one, Atlanta, 5-3. They cash -173, -1.5, +125. And that game goes over the total of 6.5. 4 overs in all 4 games. Does that continue on Wednesday? We'll discuss it a little bit later on in the show. But it's now time to talk some college football. Zach Bigelow joins us in this spot every single week. We look forward to it. College football handicapper at Coach Big CFB. You can find him on X. All of his information is there. Go check it out. He's got some great tools so you can compare these teams that are playing this week. Even look down the road in some tricky spots. He's got depth charts, values, numbers. Everything's available to you at Coach Big's CFB. What's up, buddy? How we feeling?
16: Wonderful, man. How are you?
0: Well, I'm feeling good. You know what? There's a lot of people joining you and I. We were on this UCLA train together about them being dangerous this year, and all of a sudden I'm noticing the national pundits decided to look at the information and see how good Bob Chesney is. I'm sitting on 18-1 on them to make the playoff. I don't think it's crazy, man. I don't think it's crazy that UCLA can somehow sneak in as that last Big Ten team in the playoff.
16: No, you look at the rest of their schedule. They've got the bye going into Oregon, and Rayola did look good as a backup. But, you know, we have his history in Nebraska, so what does that look like? And even if they drop

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0: I just think this team has a bit of a different vibe. They're not just going to lay down and die. The MVP PCA will have something to say about it. Pivetta was injured for a lot of the season. I don't know how far he goes. And while this bullpen for the Friars is awesome, there's a world where if they have to go too early, they could be susceptible on the back end a little bit later before they eventually get to Mason Miller. And for Chicago, they brought in Kevin Gausman because he's 35 years old. He's pitched in a million big games. Was in the World Series a year ago. This is where he reverts back to his old form. You see this from time to time. Veterans show up and show out when it comes to the postseason. I'm just leaning it right now, but my lean would be Chicago plus 120 to force a game three in that matchup. In the NFL, I added a few bets over at VSiN.com/picks. If you want to go check those out, you can check out my picks. Picks from every single show here on the network. And we will start with the Chargers and Seahawks. I went under 43.5. Total's on the move a couple points. But Mike McDonald for Seattle, he's 4-2 to the under after allowing 30-plus points. And I think that this is a spot where they just lost outright on the road to Washington, where the defense carries them, because Sam Darnold did not look great in that loss on the road in D.C. Jim Harbaugh's 5-0 to the under as a road dog of 7 or less. He's 13-7 overall as an underdog. I just think that you're going to have a Chargers offense that struggles against an elite Seattle defense. And on the other side, I'm not sure Seattle wants to be risky with it. I think they want to force the Chargers to make some mistakes, so they try to play some conservative, risk-free, no-turnover football. I'm also taking the Jets plus 3.5 against the Bears. You know, Ben Johnson, for as much as I love him, he's a great head coach. 3-3 against the spread as a home favorite of 7 or less. He is 5-1 to the under. I just think that New York's playing really competitive football. They could potentially win this one with everyone just praising the Chicago Bears for winning on Monday night. They also have a short week. They also don't know who their quarterback is. And there's a chance it's a 38-year-old who just played in his first game for the first time since 2023. I'm also on Marcus Mariota, over 28.5 rush yards against Indianapolis. Lamar Jackson ran for 40 against Indy in week one. Mahomes 17 in week two. Stroud 10 in week two. Last two are not going to run as much. But Mariota, just, you look at him, over this number in 4 of 8 starts a year ago, so 50-50 there. But that includes week 18 where he was subbed out for Josh Johnson. In Madrid last season, in Europe, he ran for 49 yards against Miami. And then finally, I'm also on Pittsburgh plus 4.5 at Virginia Tech. Go to VSiN.com. Adam Burke has a great write-up on a few of these college football games. He helped me get over the top on Delaware. I'm sorry, Delaware and Liberty, not Pittsburgh and Virginia Tech. 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The fact that Liberty is a team that likes to run the football, and Delaware's been great against the run. Liberty can't throw. Delaware's got a great passing attack. Read the write-up over at VSiN.com. Let's take the Blue Hens plus 7 in that battle in Conference USA. Stay with VSiN all day long. We got you covered every which way. It gets started at 7 a.m. Eastern with VSiN by the books, followed by a numbers game and prop points. I'm Dustin Sweetelson. I'll see you next time.
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1: 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I don't know if you guys heard. The Cowboys lost to the Ravens on Sunday in Brazil. Kind of a meltdown late in that game, to say the least. You have the ball on the two-yard line, down 3 points, under 30 seconds to go. You would think, all right, you know, you've got the Gotti. What is that, Smalls?
2: The greatest offense there is.
1: And who coined the Cowboys that?
2: One Dak Prescott.
1: He was the quarterback on Sunday when they were in Brazil against the Ravens. And they had an opportunity to win the game, and everything went awry. They had to kick a field goal. They left time on the clock, 7 seconds to go. That's all Lamar Jackson needed, two-time MVP. Drives him downfield, Tyler Loop, almost a 60-yard field goal to win the game. Jerry Jones speaks on Tuesdays, which means we have fun on Wednesdays. 105.3 The Fan in Dallas. Here's what Jerry Jones had to say about that late-game situation for Dallas.
3: Well, there is no explanation you're satisfied with. None. Let's be sure that we all understand that. They don't have one that they're satisfied with. We made mistakes during that time. There's no question about it. So there is no explanation. There's an evaluation of how not to make the same mistakes again, which is what you should be doing. You can't get that back. No way to get it back. What you can do is use the if there's any aspect of it that you want to just not even think happen, if there's any aspect of it, use it to get better.
1: You see, you look puzzled hearing the guy that you used to work for in Dallas speak about this situation.
4: Yeah, but here's what I don't get. I don't even know if that's a thing where you have to use the experience to get better from. That's something that's basic. It's so fundamental.
1: What's basic in that spot?
4: Well, in terms of managing the clock and managing the game under those circumstances, right? If you know that you're going to take two shots to the end zone to George Pickens and he's going to get man coverage, your quarterback and your receiver need to be on the same page.
1: Yeah, but you just said something that's so interesting that triggered a thought. You and I talk a lot as parents about how this being a parent is the hardest job in the world.
4: Yes.
1: And there is no training.
4: No.
1: You can't practice on nieces, nephews, dogs, cats. There's no babysitting.
2: You don't know what your kid's going to be
4: well,
2: like.
4: Well, not only that, you can give him back and go home, right? Like, at the end of the day, here's your kid. I'm going home and get a good night's sleep.
2: Babysitting is not the same.
4: Yeah, you can't, night it's 11 o'clock at night. Like, there's nobody to pawn my kid off onto, right? It's just me and my wife.
2: You guys are in the trenches.
4: There's nobody else in the house, but the baby is screaming his head off. So you got to deal with it. Go ahead.
1: How do you practice clock management?
4: Well, you talk about it.
1: But that's different than the emotions, the feeling, the rush.
2: The pressure.
1: How do you practice that? The only way I would assume to practice it is to be a coach at a lower level first. And Brian Schottenheimer, correct me if I'm wrong, has never been a head coach. Aaron Glenn has been criticized of it.
4: Well,
1: he's never been a head coach.
4: Well, here's the thing. You drill it in practice enough where it becomes, I guess, a reaction once you get in the game circumstance.
1: But to the baby point, to give it back, practice ends, nobody's waiting for you to ask you questions about it because they don't see it.
4: Correct.
1: Mm. There is I'm giving it back with the baby scenario there. So it is, to me, I think we need to take a step back and realize, wow, this is really interesting. Who's having trouble with the clock management so far this season? Brian Schottenheimer has, second-year head coach. Aaron Glenn has, second-year head coach.
4: Yeah.
1: These are lifers. These are guys that know football inside and out.
4: No question.
1: You cannot like them as head coach. You can't question whether or not they put the work in to understand the sport.
4: You can't question their credentials.
1: Correct.
4: Yeah.
1: But what you can question is that there is no way of practicing those moments with that pressure while being asked about it afterwards.
4: But here's the other thing that complicates it, right? And this is the thing that we talk about with the Denver Broncos all the time and Sean Payton. It's hard to manage all three phases of your football team and the actual game while you're actually calling plays, too. And so if you think about it, Aaron Glenn calling plays on the defense for the New York Jets, but also the head coach has to manage the game.
2: Mm-hmm.
4: Right? Brian Schottenheimer, same thing, but on the offensive side. That is a level of complexity that I think most coaches aren't prepared for. So even though you're a football lifer, you're still doing two jobs that are pretty intense at the same time, and you can miss the forest through the trees, so to speak.
1: That's the single best explanation that I have heard yet as to why Sean Payton giving up play calling makes sense.
4: Yeah.
1: because I like in my head I'm like he's unbelievable at this. Well, that this is not meant to be demeaning. It's meant to be a comparison. That's the checkers. The chess is what he's now doing.
4: Yeah, the
1: checkers is important to play.
4: Well, checkers is important, but Sean Payton is not just thinking about one of 17. He's thinking about how can I set my team up to win the big one?
1: And to be fair, Brian Schottenheimer, to his credit, knows he screwed up and acknowledged this yesterday.
5: No.
6: Very good in the last 28 seconds. I think when you talk about, you know, finishing the game, you know, which I really think you look at our two games that we've lost, you know, Joe, we haven't finished. And I was a big part of this one. Like I said, I talked about, you know, after the game, you know, I felt like I overcoached Dak on third down, kind of affected his decision making a little bit, and then I let that kind of bleed over to my decision about kicking the ball. My dad had a rule, one play at a time. He talked a lot about, because it happened to him, he made a decision on a play. It didn't go good. He was pissed off about it, and it affected another decision, and I think that's kind of what happened to me. So I'll take accountability for it. It's football and life. It's what happens. But I hurt our chance to win that game, and I'll be better, and I'm better than that. I'm better than I performed in the last 28 seconds.
1: Very interesting. We will bring ESPN NFL analyst Jason McCourty into this conversation because that's accountability, but it's a big theme in terms of the NFL, clock management, situational football, etc. Jason played for the best, and at times, he played for the worst. He's been on Super Bowl teams and a winless team. Ooh. Jason McCourty, ESPN NFL analyst, will join us next. 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

0: I would
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3: Go get him. Oh, he just pushed up his sleeves so he could see the guns. I noticed that, Nuno.
7: There you go. Ev, they were number one on your list earlier, your hot mess list.
2: Yes.
7: Manchester City and the fraud. This is what I think people thought Aspirations was, where they created fake companies. They inflated their own revenue. Finances, their own revenue. They were paying people through different funneling money through different other companies that didn't exist. And I think as they've been found guilty, they should, I don't know what the death penalty will be for them, but they should be obviously relegated. I know people talk about third, fourth tier, you know, starting the season with minus 60, 90 points, but this is just an utter embarrassment that people knew was going on, and it actually came to light because of a hacker that ended up finding all this information out in 2018 and ended up blowing the lid off this.
2: So, but it's 8 years later, the information
7: fighting this, and I know the government, they're talking about the British government might get involved because of their dealings with the owners of Manchester City. So if this was an American sport, we would talk about this nonstop.
2: By the way, you know, brought up the comp to Kawhi. You know, there's new stuff with Kawhi. Pablo Torre finds out, they put out last night, that there's reportedly a $1.9 million endorsement from Boingo, the internet company, the wireless company, that included a one-hour military photo op that he got paid almost $700,000 allegedly for.
7: Also, side note, Smalls, the arms are looking fabulous.
2: Hers or yours?
7: Mine.
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0: He steps up in big moments, all of those types of things. Like, he does that. It's the inconsistency and the awareness or lack thereof that's concerning. But hopefully that improves with more starts, more games. That's what you're looking for as he progresses through his college career.
1: I'm going to have a big yes but here. But is, there's no one that gets more frustrated with the traits guys than you. Burrow, Herbert. I hear you, along with me, along with Michelle, supporting the guy that doesn't have the traits. Now, it wasn't good Monday night. In Jalen Hurts.
0: Well, see, this
1: Brock Purdy doesn't have the traits, and you're all in on him again.
0: Well, let me just say it this way. Mel Kiper is better than me in terms of putting his biases aside. I happen to play with a guy at quarterback whose last name was Manning.
1: Yeah, but what did he do for you? Did he ever win anything?
0: Exactly. That's my point.
1: Does that change your life at all?
0: I know how he's cut. So
1: But that's his uncle, to be fair.
0: It's the same family.
2: Still genetics.
0: The Manning Passing Academy, like it's all of those things.
2: It's not a negative to have those genes and to have those two guys to be your tutors throughout this journey.
1: Of course.
0: He wears 16. So,
1: I'm not doubting any of that.
0: Come on, man.
1: I just think what Mel said, again, go back to the point, loyal to the tape. Oh. He said Arch Manning is a second or third round pick based on the tape so far. That's pretty damn strong. Pretty damn strong, to say the least. A round of who said it, us versus them. Next on Sportsmanlike, presented by Progressive Insurance.
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0: started to really make it at that point. Anyway.
1: You're not Sean Burke.
2: Right?
3: He's 26.
2: Not. He's definitely not.
0: Hmm? He's going to get married as a result of this. Big day in the NBA yesterday. Or was it the NFL? I'm not sure. On one day yesterday. One day. The Jets worked out Michael Jordan. The Cardinals worked out Chris Paul. And the 49ers worked out Kobe Bryant.
4: The ceiling is the roof.
0: That's a fascinating day in the what was that? NFL. I guess what it was.
3: The NFL, correct.
0: And big news, you know, everybody tries to lose weight, gain weight, depending on their circumstance in terms of getting ready for the season in the NFL, NBA. Chet Holmgren has put on some bulk, finally. He went from 213 to 215.
3: You know what? Shout out to him.
0: I'll
3: grinding.
0: Be at a dinner tonight.
2: So he's still got to get bullied by Victor Wembanyama.
0: We don't talk about it enough how bad he was down the
2: stretch. Oh, my gosh.
0: Because we focus on the Jalen Williams injury.
2: Damn, they're unplayable.
0: Oh.
3: He's got 2 pounds on him, though, now.
0: 2 pounds? That's all he's got. Two. From 213 to 215. Golic's up next. We are on to Thursday. We're on Sportsman Life. 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
14: I mean, to win with a third-string left tackle and third-string quarterback is like using rental clubs at a major and winning the major. Like, it's just, it's insane what I was watching. Case Keenum had a perfect passer rating against the Blitz. It's unheard of. Against a good Philadelphia defense with good corners in the pass rush.
15: A new day in the herd starts now.
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14: Okay, here we go. Oh, is this the best time of the year? Honestly, can you imagine not being in the sports business? Baseball last night. How about that crowd in San Diego?

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0: The baseball playoffs are underway. The four best-of-three wildcard series got started. The only road team to take a Game 1 was the White Sox. They beat the Astros 6-3. The Braves, Yankees, and Padres all defended their home field. The Braves beating the Phillies 5-3. The Yankees, behind the pitching of Cam Schlittler, blanked the Red Sox 9-0.
1: Go out there and have dominant starts and put the team in a position to win, and that's kind of the most important thing. I thought a lot of guys today did a great job of that, and we're definitely heading in the right direction.
0: The Yanks' Ben Rice homered twice, including a grand slam in that win, and the Padres' Michael King went 7 innings of one-hit ball. San Diego blanks the Cubs 8-0. Week 4 in the NFL kicks off tomorrow night when the Steelers visit the Browns. There's a London game on the schedule this week, Sunday, when the Commanders meet the Colts. Washington QB Jaden Daniels recovering from his elbow dislocation could be back in the lineup. And the puck dropped on a new NHL season last night. Among the opening night highlights, the Stanley Cup champion Hurricanes lost 1-0 in their opener to the Panthers. I'm Matt McCoy.
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0: 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So if you are, if you're married or if you have a loved one, if you've ever been through a difficult time, or if you are someone that loves to read about, learn about leadership, or you're passionate about teaching leadership, or if you just wonder sometimes why things happen, or if you wonder what you're made of, or how would you would respond in a certain situation, if anything that I've just said resonates with you, then you are absolutely, unequivocally in the right place, and you are going to want to hear this story from two amazing people. So about 20 years ago, I met this dude, and he's a dude. He's my dude. His name is Steve Sell, and he was in Fantasy Camp, Royals Fantasy Camp, and I got to know him over the years, and just an exceptional man. Got to meet his son, dad, and there's so much about him. We could go on and on about how much I want you to know about him, but for the sake of the show, he is the founder of Ready Leadership. He's a keynote speaker. He's an advisor. And for over 35 years, he has been helping organizations grow through stronger leadership. He is a business dude that understands what it takes to lead and how to teach it. And his bride, Stacy, is the director of advocacy and education at Ready Leadership. She spent 30 years as a special education educator, and she's a co-presenter with Steve on leadership with keynotes and workshops. And so they both are joining us today, and this is it's an incredible story. They had two medical crises, 18 months apart. And when I say medical crisis, I'm telling you, this story is going to blow your mind. And what they've learned, if you are a student and you're a sponge to leadership, life lessons, love, all of it, this is it for you. So let's welcome them in. Steve, first I'll start with you. It is great to hear your voice, my brother. It is great to have you on the show. Thank you for taking the time.
1: Well, that was very kind, Les. And so I can't believe it's been 20 years since we met in 2006 when I took my father, age 67, to Fantasy Camp. But what a great experience. And like you said, it's been great to keep the connection over the years. I'm in Frisco, Texas now for 31 years. I can't believe it. I moved from Kansas City, but so honored and privileged to be on your show today.
0: Well, thanks. Thanks for being here. And Stacy, your bride, Stacy, we have not got to meet in person yet. But if you're married to this dude, then you're on my list of favorites, too. So, Stacy, welcome into the show.
2: Yes, well, absolutely. Thank you for having us. We appreciate you.
0: Absolutely. And I want people to understand, there's an article called from the magazine is called Loss Prevention Magazine. And the article is titled Leadership When the Playbook is Gone. And it's on pages 36 to 39. And we'll find out where we can where you can go read the article. It is fascinating and so well written, and one of my favorite articles of all time. I mean, I learned a lot through this article, and I actually teach servant leadership to corporations around the metro area as well. So, you know, I'm kind of used to this topic, and I learned a lot from this. And so I'm excited for you to get to be a part of this. So I don't care who starts, Steve or Stacy, but let's start with Well, let's even back up. Tell me how you guys met briefly. How did Steve and Stacy meet before we even get to what happened on vacation?
1: Yeah, so as I mentioned before, I'm not a native Texan, but Stacy is. We met about 15 years ago, and we met on a Sunday evening, and she was getting ready to start, you know, the middle of her career. She's been a school teacher for 30 years and special ed teacher, which she's been leading kids all of her life through the hard challenges that they never signed up for. And she's a saint on earth. It's a vocation. And we met that evening before school was going to start, and the rest is history. We got married, and we've been together ever since. I've been a business executive, as you pointed out, and, you know, had the opportunity to lead and work with teams all my life. And you learn a lot that way. And then, as we lead up to this story, you really find out about yourself of how that leadership that you're practicing for several years comes to fruition when you essentially face a crisis.
0: Stacy, let me mention, too, by the way, that doing what you did for 30 years of being an educator, in special ed. What a selfless, sacrificial, and dedicated career that you were in, just helping others, especially in that area of life. So thank you so much for doing that. I know oftentimes that can be a thankless job, and you definitely didn't do that to be a millionaire. So thank you. Thank you so much.
2: I absolutely loved it and retired a couple years ago, and Steve chuckles when I talk about possibly wanting to go back.
0: Yeah, well,
2: I miss it. I miss the kids. I miss being there. I miss everything about it.
0: Yeah, absolutely. Okay, so let's begin. And so this time, it doesn't matter who shares the story, but you guys were on vacation in Mexico, okay? So things are good, and you're enjoying each other. So let's go ahead and start from there.
2: Yes. So Steve and I like to do a vacation at least once a year, and one of our favorite spots is Cabo San Lucas. So we decided we were going to do that. This was in July of 2023. I did most of the planning, and we get to the resort, and everything's great. We don't particularly love the resort that I chose because we found out that it was on basically the side of a cliff. So the ocean is at the bottom, and then the rest of the resort kind of intertwines around winding roads and paths, and you have to use a golf cart to go anywhere you want to go, and you have to summon someone to come pick you up to go to dinner.
0: That's going to matter in a second. That detail is going to matter here in a second.
2: Yes. Oh, exactly. It's the difference between life and death. But we didn't exactly love the resort, and Steve kind of, from the very beginning, was like, I don't think we can stay here for a full week. So I'll kind of let him tell you what happened next.
1: Yeah, it's an interesting feeling that you get, and I'm not someone who throws away good money after spending more money on a great vacation, but I decided we need to get out of there. It just felt like it was too crowded, and I had this weird feeling. So we moved to this beautiful resort about 7 miles away called LeBlanc, and we ended up on the seventh floor of this beach hotel looking out over the water, and it was beautiful. And so, again, we're just two ordinary people enjoying a vacation, and everybody listening on this call today has a plan. If you're a business person, if you're a mom, whoever you are, you've got a plan for the rest of the day, and you've got a plan for the week, and you've probably got a plan for the rest of the year. The thing about plans is the future doesn't always want to behave.
0: Wasn't it Mike Tyson that Mike Tyson said everybody's got a plan until they get punched in the mouth?
1: Yes, that's true, Les. And, that's certainly, what's about to happen here. But I played golf all day. Stacy was taken care of at the beach by a waiter named Angel, and we decided to go, to dinner that night.
2: So, Les, I was having – Steve already signed up to play golf that day, mm-hmm. and so this was on Monday. So we got there on Saturday. On Monday, Steve got up early that morning to play golf, and I was just looking forward – to a day of the pool and the beach and the sun. That's my favorite thing in the world.
0: Mm-hmm.
2: I'm like you. I'm an avid reader. So put me on the beach with a good book and I'm in heaven.
0: Yeah.
2: So just to give you a little backstory, I've always been a very, very healthy person. I had no idea that anything was wrong. There were no red flags. I spent the day reading, enjoying the beach. Steve got back from golf about 2:30. We had a couple more cocktails and then just decided to go to our room and freshen up and plan dinner. Nothing was wrong. Everything was great. I mean, we were in paradise. And then at that point is when we realized something was wrong.
1: Yeah, this is where the playbook goes out the window.
0: Right.
2: Yes.
1: Stacy says, I have a headache. And I said, well, okay, I'm going to get a cold towel. And before I could even get to the towel, she says, no, call 911. I'm dying.
2: And that's the thing that I really remember, Les, is, we'd just been sitting out on the balcony. We came back in. I stood up, and I didn't feel right. And you being an athlete, you know that, there's aches and pains.
0: Mm-hmm.
2: But then also, there comes a time when you know your body. And I knew that I was dying.
0: Oh.
2: And I looked at Steve and I said to him, you need to call 911. The last thing I remember was him looking at me like, are you serious? Like, you don't think you had too many drinks? Or I said, no, Steve, I'm dying. And that's the last thing I remember for about the next month of my life.
0: Wow.
1: And, you know, all the guys out there, like, who hasn't heard their wife say, I've got a headache? Of course you do. And it's never at the perfect time.
0: Mm-hmm.
1: But immediately I looked at her and she was unresponsive. I was holding in her arms and I honestly didn't even know if she was alive. She was limp. I was scared. I was alone. I didn't know Spanish. I was in a place I didn't recognize, Cabo, Mexico. I'm on the seventh floor of a resort. How do I get her out of this room, off the beach, to a hospital so she can get care? I'm an Eagle Scout, but there was never a merit badge that prepared me for this. And I put a pen between her teeth because she was biting down so hard I didn't want her to bite her tongue.
0: Right.
1: With my free arm, I reached over and grabbed the phone and started hitting buttons. And I finally got a guy on the phone speaking Spanish. And I articulated the best I could that there was an emergency. And a few minutes later, trying to stay calm, he got to the room. I had to explain and point and show him what was happening. And we finally got some EMTs in the room. And this was probably 15 to 20 minutes later. And I knew time was running out. She was still unresponsive.
0: Mm-hmm.
1: There is no plan, but I've got to figure out one moment how to stay present, how to figure out what to do next. And we finally get her to a hospital, and fast forwarding about 25 minutes later, a doctor walks into the waiting room and says, sir, your wife has had a severe brain bleed. We need to do an emergency craniectomy. We need to do brain surgery.
0: Wow.
1: That's all I heard. Brain surgery in Mexico, no second opinion.
0: Yeah.
1: Of course I said yes. And she went into surgery, and I waited for hours. And eventually I was shown to the room and saw her, and she was on breathing machines and respirator and all the different life support, and she was in a coma. And I began to think about a lot of things, but one of the things that we learned post-crisis was that you can't borrow fear from the future. It's very easy in that moment to go, what's going to happen? Oh, my gosh, this is going to be terrible, but I just had to stay calm and try not to borrow fear from the future because it's a wasted energy. And that's one of our big lessons is you must stay present and focus on the decision in front of you. And so for 2 weeks less, Stacy was in a coma in Mexico. My son, daughter, brother came down, her best friend. We formed a little team for 2 weeks trying to make sure she was stable, and we just didn't know what the future held. We couldn't get her out of Mexico because she couldn't travel. I just kept whispering, you're going to win. You're going to win. And the doctor started saying that. George, my son, Lauren, our daughter, started saying that. It became our little motto. Not even a sports-related win. It was like, win the next breath. Let that machine keep going.
0: Mm.
1: You know, win the next day. And finally on day 14, she woke up and was able to say a few things. And
0: that had to have been an incredible relief to finally have her see you and be able to speak.
1: It was incredible, yeah. It was like one of the more emotional moments of my life where you know you miss people when they're gone. But when they're gone like that, find out the depth of how much you miss someone.
0: Yeah.
1: Everything about them, even breathing normally, just seeing her eyes open, all of us were floored. So we had a small window to get her back to Texas, and I chose to get an air ambulance jet, and we had her flown back. And I want to say that when we're in the ambulance heading to the Cabo International Airport, I was very, very thankful that we're going home, but I wanted to thank everybody in Mexico because they saved your life. And then we pull up to this jet, and I've never seen divine intervention like this, but the tail fin said XA-WIN, W-I-N. And I knew in that moment we were winning.
0: Oh, my goodness, that is so good. You had made mention the power of presence, not borrowing fear from the future. And in that article, Leadership When the Playbook is Gone, there was a line that said, presence isn't about optimism, it's about focus.
1: It really is. I've got a story about that later in this story, but I think when we find ourselves in an unexpected circumstance, in a crisis, and a crisis can be anything. It can be a relationship, it can be financial, it could be an accident, it can doesn't have to be as dramatic as some of this, but staying

0: focus so you can make the next right decision in front of you is what the great leaders do. They don't run in at halftime, as I use a sports analogy, and tell everybody how badly they played in the first half and what an emergency it is. They remind you of your preparation. They remind you of the game plan. And they remind you of what you got to do in the first minute of the second half. It doesn't pay any dividends to go backwards. Mm-hmm. So that's the way I see it now.
1: So, Steve, what did you learn about yourself during this whole time, during those 2 weeks, during her recovery? And by the way, Stacey, it is so wonderful to hear your voice and not be talking about a story of this is what happened and it ended up being worse. So I'm so thankful that you're here. I mean, wow.
2: Yes, me too.
1: yeah, obviously. So, Steve, what did you learn about yourself through this?
0: I mean, there's a long list of learnings, but I think I learned about myself what I hope other people can learn. When I'm on the golf course or when I talk to people and tell this story, they go, oh, my gosh, I could never do that. And I want to say, yes, you can. But what I learned was stay present. What I learned was make decisions that you can control in the moment. Worrying will do you no good. It's a wasted energy. The whole borrowing fear from the future is one of the main learning. And you know, I think you just have to treat everyone around you, the doctors and the patient or everyone around you in the situation that you're in with humanity, because everyone's in it with you. So you can't be demanding and angry. You need to be calm and human and embrace everybody in there because you're all sharing the same emotion. And I think that's a key learning for anybody in those kinds of crises.
1: Yeah, that's so well said. We're going to go ahead and take a break. And when we come back, 18 months passes after Stacy's issue, the medical issue that so easily could have taken her life and thankfully didn't, and she's here to talk about it. And then we're going to talk about then Steve, 18 months later, something dramatic and serious happened to Steve. So we're going to share that part of it. So it's not just a horrible incident that happened to Stacy. Not even 2 years, a year and a half later, now it flips to the other side. So make sure you stay right there for this incredible story that continues. 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

0: 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My guests are Steve and Stacy Sill. They are business professionals, the founder and director of advocacy and education at Ready Leadership, keynote speakers, advisors. Steve has spent over 35 years in executive and corporate leadership guiding teams, and Stacy spent 30 years as a special education educator. So they both are professionals in elite leadership skills, and they were in 2023, they were on vacation, and Stacy had suffered a serious brain injury that left her in a coma. And of all places, they were in Mexico, didn't speak the language, didn't know kind of what to do in the moment. And in our last segment, Steve shared what Stacy went through and how he was able to get through that. But then 18 months later, as if that wasn't difficult enough, 18 months later, Steve suffered a catastrophic artery bleed following cancer surgery. He's put on a ventilator, and so Steve is trying to take care of Stacy, and then now it's flip-flop. So let's move on now from Stacy to Steve and what happened to Steve, where you guys were, and how this whole thing panned out.
1: Yeah, it's as crazy as it sounds, here we do, we're 18 months later, and now our roles reverse, but I can't go without saying that during those 18 months, Stacy, you know, was a hero. She faced a recovery that she had a 10% chance to survive, and then wow, a very small chance to have normal functions. And she spent 18 months learning how to walk, learning how to eat, learning how to do every regular function. She had surgery on her eyes to repair strabismus, and her eyes were crossed. For 18 months, I watched her go through a day neuro program with the most minute skill adjustments and trying to learn and relearn. And by 18 months, she was probably 80% recovered. She'd gone from a wheelchair to a walker to walking on her own, and I was very proud of her. And that accomplishment alone is, you know, worth another session of the story.
0: Yeah.
1: If you want to learn about how to take on recovery as an exceptional patient.
0: Way to go, really, Stacy.
1: Yeah.
2: Thank you. I appreciate that.
0: Yeah.
2: You know, after 18 months, we finally were in a good place where we thought, okay, we beat this, we got through this, and we were ready for life to start progressing the way we had planned. We just had our first grandchild had been born, and, you know, things were really, really looking up. And then Steve had a sore throat that had lingered for several months, and he'd seen several doctors that told him he had all kinds of different ailments. Tonsillitis was what we were thinking. His biggest, you know, concern at the moment was having to have his tonsils removed, which as an adult, it can be a little bit more of a scary situation than when a child gets them out,
0: sure,
2: which is usually so common. Steve went finally to see a doctor that performed an MRI. We never heard the results, but we did hear that he wanted to see a specialist. So I'll let Steve tell you about when he found out probably the scariest news of his life.
1: Yeah, so it was 7 days before my birthday, and I'm in downtown Dallas, and I go to see a doctor, and I'm thinking tonsillitis, and a man walks in and he goes, "Hi, I'm not Dr. Cronenberg. I'm Dr. Britt, and I'm here to talk about the mass that we found on your MRI.
0: Oh, boy.
1: And I said, "Excuse me?" He goes, "You don't know?" And I said, "No, I was never relayed that information." He goes, "Let me start over. Let me start, like, leadership with presence." The first thing he said next left was, "Steve, I'm going to take care of you."
0: Mm.
1: Then he explained to me that I had a ping pong ball sized tumor in my throat. And he knew that it was probably malignant and wanted to know, "Tomorrow morning, what are you doing? We need to do a biopsy." And he goes, "Don't worry, I'm going to take care of you." And of course, I said, "You know, am I going to die?" And he said, "No, I'm going to take care of you. Let's do the MRI first." So he stayed present and calm. He really treated me with compassion. And I then spent the next 90 minutes driving home rehearsing how I was going to tell Stacy in her state of mind, your husband has cancer, I have to have surgery tomorrow. And I worked through that, and I was very patient with it. And I said, look, we're going to get through this. Let's just not borrow fear from the future. We don't know the answers. Let's go get the biopsy tomorrow morning. And we did. Turns out it was stage 4 cancer.
0: Wow.
1: And so a surgery was scheduled. Funny enough, I said, Dr. Britt, is there any way that we could do this 2 weeks from now instead of 1 week? Because the Super Bowl is in a week. And he laughed.
0: What's a man's athletic priorities?
1: Right. Yes. And so he laughed. He goes, that'll work out just fine. So we got past the Super Bowl. I had the surgery. It was a 7-hour surgery called a bilateral radical neck dissection where they took me open from the outside. But they found that the cancer took out small parts of my palate and tongue and throat. And I was doing well. It was massive. It was painful. But for 7 days in the hospital, you know, my son George held vigil. Stacy held vigil. I was ready to go home. He said, I want you to do 5 laps a day on the floor, and I was doing 40. So all the nurses thought I was doing great. And on day 7, I was ready to go home. And it was just Stacy and I sitting in the room and kind of excited about leaving.
2: So let's talk about an exceptional patient. Steve made my recovery look difficult. He did amazing.
0: Mm-hmm.
2: We're sitting there. He's ready to go home. All he needed to do was pass one more swallow test. He was struggling with swallowing, and that's what he was most anxious about, is I'm ready to go home, and I'm afraid if I fail the swallow test, they're going to make me stay longer. We're sitting there, and I notice a stream of blood running down his chin, and I thought, that's unusual. And so I said, Steve, why are you bleeding? And he looked at me, and the minute he opened his mouth, blood just poured out.
0: Oh, wow.
2: And there was no one else in the room. I got up. I ran down to the nurse station, and I was trying to communicate to them the best that I could. And I kept saying, come with me now. Steve is dying. My husband is dying. And they were like, we just saw him walk by. And I'm like, no, now. And they could see the fear on my face. They followed me into his room, and they began to take over. And by this point, Steve was panicked. He was waving his arms. He couldn't talk. And not to be gory, but blood was just pouring out of his mouth. It was all over his shirt, all over the bed sheets. The nurses, in my opinion, were not moving quickly enough.
0: Mm-hmm.
2: I could tell that he was dying. He wasn't getting any air. He was mouthing to me, I can't breathe. So I told the nurses, I'm like, you got to push code blue now. Push the button. So they did. They pushed code blue. And then I'm going to let Steve tell you what happens next, because this is more divine intervention.
0: Mm-hmm.
1: Yeah, I certainly don't remember this, but I do remember my screen going blank, like blank shutters closing onto a slit of light and then gone. So I knew I was dying. I was trying to wave, I love you, goodbye, because I knew I was never going to see anybody again. You just know.
0: Yeah.
1: I was drowning. Well, what eventually happened is the code blue was sent to the cell phone of my surgeon, Dr. Britt, the guy I mentioned earlier.
0: And right.
1: He happened to be on the street below walking to his car. He saw it, remembered my number, my room number. It was 913, like the Overland Park area.
0: Yes.
1: I remember it. And he rushed up into the hospital a half a block, 9 floors, ran to the room, took a knife, cut a trach, put in an airway, and did CPR for 5 minutes. Rushed me into surgery for 5 hours, and they removed a liter of blood from my lungs, and he saved my life.
0: Wow.
1: Thanks to Stacy's courage and fast action, we find ourselves essentially saving each other's lives within 18 months.
0: That is
1: so
0: incredible.
1: My family, my father, my mother, other people in the family, my sister, are driving to Dallas to see me, probably thinking they're coming to probably bury me. There are no updates. I'm still unconscious, recovering. And finally, I wake up on a ventilator. I've never been in a hospital in my life, only to visit. This is the first time I've ever been sick. But when I woke up, the first thing I had was fear. How did I survive? I was in shock. Like, I knew I was dying. And I looked around, and I could tell my family was worried, and George and Stacy, and everyone was worried. And all of a sudden, Dr. Britt walked in the room. And when we think about leadership, he walks in and the first thing he says, held my hand, and he said, Steve, I'm going to take care of you.
0: Mm.
1: So I took a pen on the board because I couldn't talk. I was on a ventilator, and I said, you already saved my life. And then he said the most amazing thing to these frightened people in the room. He looked around and he said, folks, a lot has happened in the last 12 hours, but nothing has changed. And instantly, even as I speak those words now, the hair rises on my arms and the calm in the room, you could feel it. Nobody worried. Nobody borrowed fear. We stayed present because this man, this doctor, was staying present. Now, Dr. Britt didn't just become that night. He'd been
0: right.
1: practicing this kind of leadership all of his life, and that's what showed up that night. I believe that's what showed up for me when I was able to help. I could tap into the things that I'd done well in my life in leadership, and Stacy could do the same. We weren't perfect. We weren't perfect leaders, and we weren't perfect in these situations, but we drew on our most rehearsed behaviors.
0: Yes.
1: I say when we speak to groups, you won't rise to the level of your aspirations in a crisis. You will fall to the level of your most rehearsed behaviors.
0: Right.
1: And that's exactly what Dr. Britt did. And the rest of it is now my recovery. And, you know, I took that on and tried to emulate Stacy.
0: Mm. Stacy, what do you feel like when you hear Steve say that?
2: Well, I have chills too when he talks about it, and it's neither one of us should be here right now.
0: That's right.
2: Yeah. Any small thing had been different or changed, it would have ended differently. And when you think about, I know you're a man of faith, Les, as well.
0: Yeah.
2: And when I think about how God worked through this and gave us the information that we needed and led us to what we needed to do to save each other, it's truly miraculous, and it's very humbling. I remember not a whole lot of my incident because I was basically in a coma for about 3 weeks and then in an ICU for other surgeries, and I don't have memory of those things. Mm-hmm. But just knowing what Steve did to get me through all of that was absolutely, I mean, I don't even know. It's just humbling, like
0: yeah.
2: I said, that he was there and we were able to get through all this. Steve is Steve, and
0: yeah.
2: he's a very strong man. But watching him get through his recovery was remarkable. Very disciplined. He was, even though he was in pain, he would work out every day. He would come into his office and he would read and meditate, and he never really accepted that things were not going to get better. It was just win every day, find a win, even if it's something small, even if it was eating a cracker and being able to swallow it. That was a win. And it was just very

0: inspiring to be able to watch him do all of these things. And I wish, hopefully we'll see you soon, but to see him now, you wouldn't even know anything had happened, anything had gone wrong.
1: Yeah. As I'm hearing you guys both tell the story, I'm going back in my mind to the very first resort you were at in Mexico when mm-hmm. you were up on a cliff and you just, yeah, this isn't going to do. We're going to go to a different place. And then mm-hmm. I think about, you know, on the last day when you have to pass the test, what if you would have gotten out of the hospital, driven somewhere mm-hmm. far away, and then the bleed happened? And, mm-hmm. you know, and then, Stacy, you having the wherewithal to tell the nurses, press the button, code blue, mm-hmm. press the button. And then the fact that the doctor was within proximity to the hospital to get back in there, to get back upstairs, to get the knife and to cut the thing, cut your throat and to put the trach in and wow, I mean, just these events that happen. Mm-hmm. Yeah, it's truly, truly amazing. So there was a quote, Steve, you just alluded to this a minute ago, but there were a couple quotes that I wrote down from the article, Leadership When the Playbook Is Gone. It said, because when the playbook disappears, the only thing left is who you have practiced being. Mm-hmm. And I find that fascinating. I feel like it really strips you down as to who you are when the stress level is up, because we can't pretend anymore. We can't rely on some kind of textbook or something like that. You have what you have in those moments. You have who you are. And it seems to me like in this story, in this factual story of what happened to both of you, you had both had enough in you. Nobody's perfect, but you had both had enough in you and the lessons that you've learned in your life and in your background and all those things to be able to be there for each other and have the most strength when it was needed.
2: Yeah, I mean, I think you're right. And it's, you know, I think it begins with some compassion. I think if everybody mm-hmm. starts with just leading with compassion and kindness, there is no weakness in that. I've been in business for many years, and many times the soft skills like humanity and compassion and empathy are looked at as just soft skills. They're not important. What's really important are the numbers and, you know, your closing skills. But I would argue it's the exact opposite, because if you take care of other people, you're tend to going to take care of yourself as well. And I think compassion and humanity show up in the crisis. And then if you practice staying present and calm, as we talked about before, whether you're the head coach at halftime or whether you're Dr. Britt or whether you're Stacy or Steve recovering or Les Norman, you know, preparing for a show, to understand if you stay present, things are going to work out. And so if you practice those habits, we ask people then, who would you invite to your crisis? Who do you know that exhibits those kinds of leadership skills that you think would be most useful in a crisis? And then I think the most important question of all is we ask people, would you invite yourself to your own crisis? Huh. And that gives people some room for pause, and they start questioning what kind of leader they are. And that's the answer to the question, yes, you can do this. If you face an emergency, a financial challenge, a relationship challenge, whatever your crisis is, if you can invite yourself and you're willing to say that, then you're going to be just fine, because that means you're practicing the right things. And I think that's a key message for people listening and the people that we talk to, is we don't want you to have a crisis like ours. We just want you to understand the kinds of behaviors that will help you if something like that happened, or something far more minor in your life. Be present, mm-hmm. be human, and be intentional. You know, and I think our big mantra today is, and ongoing, is find your win every day. One little win, and I guarantee you, if you find a win, you're going to find multiple wins. And if you do that every day, you're going to have a nice journey going forward.
1: Mm, that's so good. Please tell me that you have Dr. Britt on speed dial.
2: Well, that's another, you know, divine intervention, because it wasn't just any doctor on the street. He was my doctor, so he knew the surgical field, and while he was racing to the room, he was already planning in his head, like, what was going to happen, because he knew what happened.
1: Wow.
2: And so, again, I could be talking to a church congregation right now and have 50 divine intervention points and probably have everybody singing hallelujah, because, you know, that we can't go without saying that that was important. It was human interaction and some good luck and a lot of something from above.
1: Amen to that. So we're going to go ahead and take our final break. When we come back, I have just a couple more questions for our guests, Steve and Stacy Sell. They are two leadership business professionals with elite leadership skills, and they actually present, do leadership keynotes and workshops. The founder and the director of advocacy and education at Ready Leadership. Many years in leadership. Stacy's 30 years as a special education educator. And this article, we're going to find out a little bit more about this in our next segment. Leadership When the Playbook is Gone is the article. It appeared in Loss Prevention Magazine from pages 36 to 39. It is a fascinating read. And if you can find it, that, Steve, is that available out there? Can people find that?
2: Yes, I can get you a link and direct you right to it.
1: Yeah, so we're going to go ahead and find a link. I will post that link on my website, lesnorman.com, very, very soon. So stay tuned for that. So we'll be right back for more Breaking the Norm. 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

0: Welcome back to Breaking the Norm. Thanks for joining us today. Our guests are Steve and Stacy Sell. So in hearing your guys' story, how do you feel like these two events in your lives, 18 months apart between both of you almost losing your lives and each other contributing to saving each other's lives, what have you guys learned through this?
1: Well, I think we definitely learned that you don't need to have the answer to everything.
0: Hmm.
1: We definitely learned that you have to be patient,
0: mm-hmm.
1: and you have to be willing to be present with the person in the moment in front of you.
0: Yeah.
1: You can't always be asking what if or what's next. You just have to live every single day, and you just have to take it one step at a time. And as you know, as a former athlete, recovery and progress is not always going to happen on your schedule.
0: Yeah.
1: It's going to come when it comes, and you just have to continue to be positive and you know, rely on the people that are there to help you. And like Steve said, find a win every day, even if it's super small, even if it's just getting out of bed.
0: Yeah, that's so good. Steve, same question.
2: Yeah, I'm going to go back to fantasy camp a little bit here. One of my favorite people in the world, and I know you'll agree, is a guy named Mike Sweeney.
0: Yeah.
2: Told me at dinner one night, he goes, baseball is a game of failure. And you talk a lot on your shows, Les, about fresh starts. And, you know, I think what I learned was, you know, leadership isn't just what happens at work or like when everything is going to plan. It actually shows up most clearly when the plan stops working. When failure happens, who are you and how do you show up? You know, as you know, in baseball, it's not the hit that brings you back the next day. It's how you deal with the two or three or seven times that you didn't get a hit. That's what brings you back, because that's the preparation.

0: being human. If you, and if you're doing that on a Tuesday at the Y, and if you're doing that yourselves, your listeners at work, finding people where they're at, and you never know what kind of a difference you're going to make in what you do, that's going to help you when the playbook is gone.
1: Yeah.
0: And then just be intentional. You know, just have good intentions. And that's all part of being present and being human. And so leadership is present tense. It's what's happening right now. Leadership isn't something you're going to do someday. It's present tense. What are you going to do right now?
1: Yeah. I'm going to leave you guys with this quote as we sign off here. And it's kind of what you just said, Steve, but this is from your article, Leadership When the Playbook Is Gone. This one gave me goosebumps on top of my goosebumps, and this is what I close with from your article, from a quote from you. Readiness is not only about systems, procedures, and plans. It's also about the person who shows up when those plans stop working. Your playbook matters, but who you become when it stops working matters more. That is a mic drop quote right there, Steve. Fantastic.
2: I agree.
1: Yep.
0: Thank you, Les.
1: You got it. Well, listen, Steve and Stacy, blessings to you. I am so excited. One of these days, I'm going to sit in the audience and hear you guys speak and get writer's cramp. I'm not a big typer. I'm a writer, but I'm so excited to hear you guys do this live. Can't wait till the book comes out. And to all of our listeners out there as well, I will get the link to this article. It is a fascinating article. It is so educational. It shares their story, but it will teach you so much about yourself. It will teach you so much about leadership. And another thing that I got from that is just how much Steve and Stacy Sell love each other. And, man, what an incredible story. If you're a person of faith like I am, you'll also find some other meaning in there as well. So, Steve and Stacy, thank you so much. Blessings and continued blessings to you on good health and all the work that you're doing for other people. You have taught so many of us so much today. Thank you for being here.
2: Thank you, Les.
0: Thank you so much. And find your win today.
1: Absolutely. Everybody, find your win. That is Steve and Stacy Sell. Thank you so much for joining us today. Again, I will have that link soon to the article. But until then, on behalf of Steve and Stacy, I'm Les Norman. Thanks for joining us today on Breaking the Norm.
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17: Easy for people to lose sight of that. That was a great baseball game yesterday, right? As a fan, is there part of you that's like, I know I'm playing in it, I know I'm contributing, but this is a really fun event?
14: Yeah, I mean, if you were to, you know, go off a pure entertainment standpoint, I think just if you're a purist fan of baseball, or, you know, you have a Hall of Famer, an ace, on the mound out there, and you know, you have the story of a guy who was injured, and late in the year he got a touch off the mound that last game of the year, and he was able to go out there and keep them the one run as well, and we get the big swing from get hit by pitch, get a big swing by Stock at first to third, then they bring in a young kid with great stuff, get a great swing by JT, and then the game of inches, right, where the slow hit baseball up the middle, that it's either got to be somehow fielded by a pitcher. He sneaks over the pitcher's head, it's a base hit, and then you get a big swing that just goes over, right? But there's nothing that, you can really hang your hat on except just the loss. It's a result, right? But I think that's why it's easy to turn that page, and it's easy to look forward to today because we did a lot of really good things yesterday.
0: Philly slugger Kyle Schwarber hoping their ace, Christopher Sanchez, 18-game winner, can even things up this afternoon in this best of three. Braves up one game to none. Dave O'Brien, Jessica Mendoza will have our call from Atlanta coming up in just a few moments. 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
0: I'm Mark Kester. 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Up next, the Braves' Game 1 hero did not have the regular season he had hoped for, but that eighth inning swing yesterday. We'll hear from him coming up next. This is the National League Wildcard Series on ESPN Radio and the ESPN app.
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0: Game two, Phillies and Braves coming up. Christopher Sanchez, Tyler Mahle warming up in the bullpens, getting set for the call. Dave O'Brien and Jessica Mendoza. Our stat of the day is brought to you by hands-free Skechers Slip-ins Aeroburst, high-performance running shoes that cut through the wind. Austin Riley's three-run homer in the eighth, a deciding blow yesterday. Riley's third go-ahead homer in the eighth inning or later in his career for Atlanta. Now the most in team history. One more than Chipper Jones. And the hero of game one spoke with our Dave O'Brien.
17: Austin, where do you rank a home run like yesterday in your career, a moment like that in your career to this point?
4: It's definitely up there. Definitely up there. You know, anytime you can do something like that for the team, kind of big swing in the game is huge. And you know, I think like I said, the way my season went, you know, to be able to come up big for the team was, like I said, I think that definitely puts it up there for me.
17: 100 miles an hour, that's 99.9. Obviously, you know what you're getting from that guy, from Duran, but when you hit it, later you said, I wasn't sure if it was gone or not, because it's more of a line drive.
4: Yeah, I mean, yeah, I think really it comes down to just, like, the balls that we've seen hit this year in the park. You know, some of them, you know, you're like, you know, you thought I was a no-doubter and ended up not being it. So, you know, and I think just any time in that moment, you know, you always have a little doubt. But it was definitely nice to see it hit the top of the brick and go over.
17: Well, Weiss said whether you're having an MVP season or things have been up and down, you don't change. Can't tell by your countenance, by your facial expressions or your emotions. Where does that come from?
4: I give my credit to my dad. You know, he's always been, you know, I think he's instilled with me and just, you know, being as level-headed, even keel as possible, never too high, never too low, because this, you know, this game will humble you in a heartbeat. And I've experienced that and know that. So, like I say, you just try not to take anything for granted when things are going well. And you know, you just try to put your head down and work hard when things aren't going well and just try to respect the game.
17: Austin, thanks. Good luck today here in game two.
4: Yeah, appreciate it.
0: It's Austin Riley with Dave O'Brien. Of course, Austin's home run helping the Braves end a three-game losing streak in game one of the postseason, their first game one win since the 2021 World Series championship. The National League Wildcard Series on ESPN Radio is presented by Gusto, the all-in-one payroll and benefits software built for small businesses. That's Gusto.com. First of four on day two of the Major League Baseball postseason. Phillies and Braves to Atlanta we go with Jessica Mendoza. Here's Dave O'Brien.
17: Jesse, thank you very much. Again, a beautiful day here in Atlanta, Georgia. Temperatures in the middle 80s today. Lots of sunshine and blue sky here for game two. These two teams started off the postseason yesterday in style. Many would tell you the game of the day, the best played game, and the one that had the most drama in the end, and that was certainly Austin Riley with that big home run in the eighth inning. Then the Yankees followed. They got to win the White Sox and also the Padres, but the first team to taste a victory in the playoffs here in 2026 was the Atlanta Braves. Just today, they try and sweep the Philadelphia Phillies out of the playoffs. They try to win both games here and move on to the next round against the
0: Dodgers.
5: Yeah, and I agree. It was the best game of yesterday. And the fact that the Braves came back in a game that really felt like Philadelphia had that game won because they went to their bullpen, took that lead with JT Realmuto's extra base hit. I think the biggest storyline, especially coming into this, is that it was the unsung heroes. It was not the big stars for both teams that were swinging the bat. I think we're going to have to see much of the same. So Austin Riley, JT Realmuto, I talked about him with the Phillies. But the bottom of the order for both of these teams is going to have to get it done.
0: Also, the left-hander Christopher Sanchez. We've talked about one of the aces for the Phillies.

0: And the count, nothing and two. Braves fans looking for a strikeout. 0-2. Swing, ground ball, chopped off the pitcher. The play to the plate, the throw home, and he's going to head on back to third. They got him in a rundown, the throw to third base, and in time to cut him down. Riley with the tag down. So that'll be out number two.
1: Harper just kind of misreading this play. Did go off of the glove of Malley, but only kicked off a couple of feet and ends up getting thrown out there at third base. Perfectly executed play by the Braves to get him to go all the way back to third base. Harper was trying to get into a rundown.
0: So Stott will become the runner at first. First and second. And Marsh to climb in. 18 home runs. Opportunity to add on here for the Phillies in the first. The first pitch is going to be right across the center of the plate for a strike. So two on, two out, 1-0 Phillies. And Malley trying to get out of this without any further damage. Delivers, and it is too high a ball. 1-1. He looks in. He's ready. He sets about belt high, and the right-hander deals. Down and away for a ball. Phillies with three first-inning hits against Malley and Atlanta. But if the right-hander can get out of this without another run, he's going to be pretty happy heading back to that dugout, the 2-1. Swung on and foul tipped. Off the catcher's mitt.
1: And that's a big pitch for Tyler Malley. Going back to that splitter, the pitch that's been getting hit hard, finally gets the depth on that. The swing and miss from Marsh.
0: Boehm at second and Stott leading at first for the Phillies. Just getting underway here in game two. And Malley stretches again. Here's his 2-2 on the way to the lefty hitter. Swing and a miss, struck him out. So he gets out of it with just the one run despite three hits. But a good start for the Phillies after a half inning of game one. They've got a 1-0 lead. Atlanta coming up. This is the National League Wild Card Series on ESPN Radio and the ESPN app presented by Gusto.
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0: Well, the Phillies get one. They come out hot, and on a strength of three hits, they have the lead. And now turn the ball.

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4: Game two in Atlanta, knotted up between the Phillies and the Braves, 1-1. And the Braves will bring up 9-1-2 against the left-hander Christopher Sanchez. Been a contender all year for the Cy Young Award. Finished second in 2025, 18 wins, 7 losses. And he's facing a Braves team who beat him both times he started against them this year. He will have to square off against Acuna Jr. for the second time, who kind of terrorized him in the first inning. Ha-Seon Kim first, right hand hitting shortstop, and the pitch in there, strike one. And then Acuna, and then Baldwin. And Acuna and Baldwin will be getting their second look at the outstanding lefty. His pitch coming, the 0-1, outside. Unlike yesterday, a bit of a breeze out to right field today.
5: Yeah, it was very still yesterday, very hot. A typical fall day, 85 degrees.
4: 1-1, inside and low. And from here on out, it becomes very pleasant in Atlanta, you know, moving into October, November, December. It's a beautiful time to be here. July, you better be kind of a tough soul. 2-1, outside, 3-1.
5: Sanchez is not as sharp what we've seen from him. He walked the leadoff batter of this game and has never really kind of settled in with his pitches. Some bigger misses.
4: Kim just a 116 hitter, but a 3-1. And he'll take a strike.
5: JT Realmuto behind the plate just telling him, come to me. You know, trying to get his mechanics to get a little bit more online.
4: Realmuto, one of the most respected receivers in baseball. Has been for a long time. Really a commander back there. Here's the 3-2 from Sanchez. And a check swing that he offered. They appeal, no swing. Says Mark Ripperger at first. That's going to be ball four. And missed off the outside part of the plate.
5: Just barely holds up. This is a big, massive walk to get to the top of the order. And Ronald Acuna Jr. with a runner on. Not how you wanted to start off this inning for the Phillies.
4: Acuna will climb in. He walks, stole second, third, and would score on a base hit in the first inning. The pitch. That is a strike. Four home runs during the regular season against the Phillies, hit 380 against them. Some of those home runs rubbed the Phillies the wrong way, we shall say.
5: Including one off of Christopher Sanchez.
4: 0-1. Fastball drilled in there. 95. Quickly 0-2 on Acuna.
5: Acuna has the highest batting average in this entire order against Christopher Sanchez, 367 batting average.
4: Kim the base runner, nobody out. We're tied up 1-1 third inning. And the 0-2 to Acuna Jr. He's going to take it in there for strike three. Just frozen. 97.

0: 41 home runs. Powerful left-handed stick and the pitch. Swing, little looper into left field along the line, charging on that Marsh. It's going to be a foul ball. He can't get to it.
1: Madison having two really good at-bats. I guess Sanchez, you mentioned the single, RBI single, the difference in this game. That was on a slider, and then he crushed his sinker 108 miles an hour, but right at the second baseman, Bryson Stott.
0: Albies the base runner at first with nobody out. And the pitch. Swing and a foul back to the netting. Yesterday was Austin Riley. A little bit later in the game, he delivered the big hit. Now Olsen trying to follow him here in the sixth inning today. Here's the pitch. Swing and a miss. That one tied him up. That was nasty inside. The sinker. Looked like he swung the bat to try to protect himself from getting drilled.
1: Yeah, this ball was thrown right at him, the two-seam, and then it just kept riding in. Almost clips his back hip. Tries to hold up. No chance. Definition of a sword on that swing. Just a funky-looking swing that Sanchez can do to a lot of lefties.
0: Olsen strikes out. One away, Dubon will climb in. He's 0-2, right-hand batter. Showing a bunt and takes a ball downstairs. He did appeal to first base. Umpire said he offered it that, so that's a strike.
1: I thought he did, too, and he pulled it back after the ball crossed the plate.
0: So nothing in one on Dubon. Braves only three hits. Phillies have six. Sanchez 0-1 pitch. Swing and a foul ball in the air out of play to the right.

0: Albies led off the inning with a base hit. He leads at first. The pitch. Swing, little chopper, back off the glove of Sanchez on the infield. Scooped up by Turner, but he has no place to go. And everybody's going to be safe. Sanchez got the glove on it. That slowed it down. So Turner could not make a play. The shortstop charging in behind the mound. And so Dubon will be on with a base hit.
1: Just a two strike. He even slipped it home plate. Getting around a slider, but the height of this, I mean, it just bounces over the top. And Christopher Sanchez, that's a lot. Got up to probably 7'5" on that. It gets over his head for a base hit.
0: So, first and second for the Braves. And here comes that man again, Austin Riley, yesterday's hero, who launched a 3-run homer in the bottom of the eighth inning, proved to be the game winner. And here he comes again. 2 on and 1 out, and the pitch. Swinging a line drive into left field, down for a base hit. Albies into third, they put the brakes on him. And that's going to load the bases with one down. Austin Riley with a single. Tommy Watkins, the third base coach, holding the runner at third, Albies.
1: I think it was a really good call to hold him, even Albies with some speed. But Marsh was playing in. A good throw would have had him, but now bases loaded here, one out. Michael Harris coming up to bat, who has struggled, to say the least, against Christopher Sanchez. 11 strikeouts and 17 at bats.
0: Caleb Cotham, pitching coach for the Phillies, out for a visit. And everybody on the infield and the catcher, Real Muto, gathering around. So this is the moment here in game two. Unfolding in Atlanta, base hit by Albies after a strikeout. Dubon with an infield hit. And now Austin Riley with a base hit to load them up in a 1-1 tie. And the game could very well come down to what happens in the next batter or two. Maybe Michael Harris, who, as you mentioned, knows that Sanchez is a true nemesis of his. Trying to overcome that, he has fanned and grounded out to second today. Infield in for the Phillies. And Atlanta with a man at every base. And Sanchez ready. He delivers. Swinging a ground ball to first, picked up by Baumy.

0: miles an hour. This was more middle of the plate as well.
1: Got a man at first. He did. One man away, and Painter delivers. Swinging a foul straight back to the screen. 0-2.
0: This is how you got Austin Riley out throughout the regular season. You just cranked up the fastballs. He struggled so much on anything 95 miles an hour plus. Two consecutive pitches at 100 miles an hour, both of them by him.
1: Phillies on top, 4-3 in the 10th. Pitch. That's going to be over but low for a ball. 1-2 on Riley. Michael Harris would hit next. Dubon, the base runner at first, representing the tying run and the pitch. Swing and a miss. Got badly fooled there, and a sweeper. He strikes out. Two down. Painter gets his second K in the inning.
0: Got in his head with the fastball. You blow two by him, and you know he's just going to try to not get beat again, and then does a great job with this sweeper off the plate. Riley tries to check his swing, but does not.
1: So two down here in the bottom of the 10th. And the lefty hitter, Harris, the batter. And the first pitch to him is up high for a ball. He's had a tough day. He's 0-for-4. He's hit into two double plays. One of them came with the bases loaded and one out in the sixth inning. And a 1-0 home. Swinging a liner foul out of play to the left. One ball, one strike. So the fans here at Truist Park in Atlanta on their feet. And hoping for a magical hit, but there are two down in the bottom of the 10th inning. Runner on at first, Dubon getting a short lead. And the pitch. And that's up and away. 2-1 on Harris, who did hit 26 home runs during the regular season. He drove in 87. A key man for Atlanta. 2-1. Swing, chopper, foul off first base. So that squares the count of 2-2. And the Braves are down to their last strike today. Painter trying to ice a come-from-behind win in game two. Right-hander deals. Swing and a little looper into left field. And that is going to drop down for a base hit. That rolls to De La Cruz, and down to second goes Dubon. A base hit for Harris, and that puts him on at first and second. And Murphy was going to hit. And now they're going to bring up a pinch hitter for him. And that's going to be Dom Smith, the left-handed hitter, to bat in the eighth spot for Murphy. Another mound visit here from the pitching coach for the Phillies, Caleb Cotham. Now the Braves had the tying run at second and the winning run at first with two down here in the 10th. And Dom Smith to hit.
0: Came in to pitch in for Kim in the seventh inning. And Theron ended up striking out on the splitter. Michael Harris, too, the hit that he just got was a chip shot onto the green, barely getting enough of that changeup. It counts. Trying to stay alive for this Atlanta team.
1: And the 30-year-old Smith, his last 63 games batted only 187 for Atlanta. And trying to be a hero here. As he has runners at first and second. Painter comes set at the chest. He's delivering. Swing and a miss for strike one. Started him off with a changeup. They're doing the chop, tomahawk chop all around the ballpark here in Atlanta. Painter with the 0-1. Swing and a miss, strike two. Back-to-back changeups to get in front on Smith. Dubon at second. Harris at first. Phillies 4, Atlanta 3 in the 10th. Two down. Two strikes on Smith. Painter ready. Checks the runner at second. Here it comes. And it's going to be inside. And a challenge by the pitcher.
2: Call his ball. The catcher's challenge.
1: It was the pitcher who was tapping his hat. Now let's see as we look at the big board in center. And that is a strike. And that is the ball game. They win it on an ABS overturn for strike three. And the Phillies eke out the victory. And what a victory for Philadelphia. 4-3 to tie this series in a game with all sorts of twists and turns and home run drama. The Phillies pull it out. And there will be a Game 3 in Atlanta tomorrow.
0: And it was the stars for Philadelphia. First, Christopher Sanchez. We talked so much about him being such an ace for this team. Absolutely dealt against the Braves even after giving up that initial first run. And, of course, Bryce Harper and Kyle Schwarber. Can't say enough. After Harper making that error in right field, responds with a massive home run to go back-to-back. And Alec Bohm for the third home run in the 10th to finish it off.
1: Well, I think it's fitting that there should be a Game 3 between these two, the way the series has gone. Braves winning Game 1, 5-3. Phillies come back in 10 to take Game 2, 4-3. Certainly hope you'll join us tomorrow afternoon for Game 3 of this National League Wild Card Series. The Fightin' Phils living up to that with those late home runs and by the guys you expected from. From Kyle Schwarber and Bryce Harper and Alec Bohm. Bohm's was the game winner. As it turned out, they win it 4-3. Heck of a ball game again.
0: Obie, we talked about this coming in yesterday. Braves-Phillies was the best wild card game of the four. And then in this one, not only does it go extra innings, but you're talking changing leads. One-run game. Crowd absolutely into it. But the Phillies responding with their backs against the wall in a massive way.
1: And of course, we'll find out a little bit later the actual start time for Game 3 here in Atlanta. But looking forward to that. Alec Bohm's going to be doing a lot of media here. I imagine Bryce Harper will be asked a couple of times about the play in right field, but then the home run. Has he atoned for that? As great players do. Pretty remarkable.
0: Honestly, it's a lesson for every kid watching this game to see Harper literally almost sitting on the ground in right field after making that error, just devastating. And normally you see that affect their at bat, what, 5 minutes later? Instead, he locks in and hits a massive home run at the time to tie the game.
1: And Alec Bohm with the first postseason home run in extra innings for him. And then he leads the Phillies to a celebration here in game number two. And both Bohm and Harper being interviewed down on the field right now. We'll try to get one of those guys for our post game as well.
0: One of the biggest questions for Harper is definitely, you know, your thoughts after making that error and then coming into the batter's box to be able to respond in the way that he did.
1: Bryce Harper talking with NBC right now, as did Alec Bohm's chance. We might get both of those guys. Let's hope for at least one of them.
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5: On Trey White to score.
6: Yes.
5: This year, I mean, I just don't think you need to worry about that.
6: Okay. Honestly.
5: I could be wrong, but I'm saying Blyden is a bucket. Trey White is a bucket. Stokes is a bucket. You know, I just think it's different.
6: So when you have Stokes have the ball, he's going to garner so much attention, right? And so we talked about this with Darren Peterson. This is stick with me here. What have we heard so much about with Tyron Stokes? It's his passing ability, right? Yeah, he's a bucket getter, right? He's 6 foot, whatever, 6'7", can do literally anything you want out there on the court. But what is his best aspect in terms of what we heard from Bill Self, what we heard from scouts? Is the fact that it's his passing ability. So when he's able to put the ball on the ground, the whole entire defense collapses on him because he's going to be the number one pick in the NBA draft. He's going to have to kick it out. You have to have 3-point shooters out there. You know who's not a three-point shooter? Melvin Council. I would rather have Leroy Blyden than Tate Kinney. And I'm just saying, if that's...
5: You're going to have Leroy and White, though.
6: Yeah, you're going to have White. Yeah, okay, that's fine.
5: Yeah, and you go to the bench, I think you're still going to have scoring. You're going to have a much better Rosario. And again, I don't know if... Is TK going to be closer to a Trey White shooter or closer to a Melvin Council?
6: I think you're right. I think Melvin Council is the automatic starter. You've talked me into this. I think that... But here's the thing. Do you want him playing the two or the one?
5: He has to play the one.
6: He has to play the one.
5: Yeah.
6: You're absolutely right. And then TK plays the two, or Leroy Blyden plays the two.
5: Right.
6: That's one of those two guys.
5: I'm with you there.
6: And then Corzario can get in the mix elsewhere, right? Yeah. I think that's fine.
5: He's a backup wing.
6: That's exactly what he is. But
5: maybe Dennis Parker's good, too.
6: It makes me nervous playing with a smaller lineup like that. Because you have to fit in Trey White and Stokes somewhere at the three and four spot. Right? So then all of a sudden that leaves you with Keanu Dawson at five. Keanu Dawson's true position is a stretch four, whereas if you want to put in Paul Mbia or Christian Reeves, and again, you said that you can plug those guys in if you need more rim protection. I totally get that.
5: Yeah.
6: Right? If you're going up against an Arizona from last year, you're going to have out there.
5: And I do think it'll be more than just plug those guys in. Like, I think at the under 16 timeout, Mbia's in there, and it's a completely different looking lineup. Sure. Right? I just think when you're talking about, you know, your best lineup, that's probably what it has. But I do, and I want to stress this, you've got a 7-footer and a 7-foot-2 guy. They're going to play. You know, how many minutes total is the question between them?
6: Sure.
5: Because it might be Mbia gets 15 and Reeves gets 10. And your other 15 minutes at the 5 go to Dawes. You know, but that kind of goes back to what I was saying, which is you are going to have a deeper rotation, even though people won't believe it because Coach Self hasn't done that. I do think he has more options.
6: Well, that's another thing that I'll believe when I see is that, like, will he actually go 9 or 10
5: right.
6: deep?
5: So
6: and it's just that's
5: the other thing I want your take on.
6: A long time in a while.
5: The other thing I want your take on, which is something I mentioned, kind of the awkwardness of it.
6: Yes.
5: How are you feeling right now if you're Tate Kinney?
6: Yeah.
5: But what if you're Dennis Parker, Cole Rosario, like, how are you feeling right now if you're those guys? Or even Mbia and Reeves, because, you know, I think when you recruit these guys or hit the portal or whatever, you obviously have some conversations, and your conversations, part of those have to be, this is what we can do for you, this is what we can provide, this is what we like, this is what we expect from you. And I think most years, that's, 80% accurate?
6: Yeah.
5: But this year, I mean, I'm sure there was something said as a disclaimer that was along the lines of, we're still trying to add to our roster.
6: Right.
5: But, you know, as this became more and more a reality, I just wonder what those conversations were like with the coaches and these guys, because particularly for TK, if Council comes back, whether or not TK, maybe Council comes off the bench, whatever, he's still going to play 20 minutes at least.
6: Right.
5: You know, and that's going to probably more so than any other player directly affect his minutes. Just a weird situation.
6: So I can only imagine that the conversations were relatively awkward, right?
5: And they're still ongoing, I'm sure.
6: Yeah, and they're still ongoing. That's for sure. But you have to imagine that these kinds of guys, and I think that you have to assume this is the default, because if you don't assume that this is the default, then it's all bad. The fact that they're like, all right, you're bringing more guys in. Guess what? I'm going to work my tail off even harder to try to get out there on the court. Because if they're already giving up, like if Dennis Parker Jr., and I'll use him as a great example of this, because I think Dennis Parker Jr. is the one who's probably losing the most amount of minutes because of this. When he first signed on to Kansas, you thought, okay, this guy's going to be playing a relatively large role.
5: Yeah, it was a big hit.
6: Yeah, it was. You know, he scored 53 at Radford. I mean, you know, he nice player. He's going to be a nice, you know, 15 minutes a game kind of guy, 20 minutes a game maybe out there at the two spot, whatever. That's great. And then, you know, all of a sudden, like, the ball starts rolling on these things. You get Trey White back. You get Melvin Kessler back. And then all of a sudden it's like, okay, so you have – and we continue to – I continue to use the phrase embarrassment of riches. Because you do. You really – your backcourt is stacked with TK, with Melvin, with Leroy, with – Trey White. I mean, you can even throw in Stokes in there. Rosario. I mean, that's six guys. And then you have Dennis Parker Jr. And then Trent Perry. What are you thinking? Right? So if you're, granted, if you're going into this as Dennis Parker Jr., thinking, man, you know, we already got these guys, whatever. I'm just, who cares? You know, then we don't want you on the team. If that's the attitude that you're going to have. But if Dennis Parker Jr. is like, all right, then let me get out there and prove to everybody that I should be out there. That's the kind of player that you want. I'm not saying that he's either one. I'm saying that he's probably the latter of like, hey, let me go out there and prove to everybody that I should be out there on the court. But in reality, you have 200 minutes to give to everybody. Not everyone's going to be able to see the court. So those conversations are probably a little awkward where Bill Self is like, hey, I know, look, when we pitched this to you, I know we said that we're going to be giving you some minutes and putting out some film out there to get you out playing professionally. We're going to give you some money. All of a sudden, that's going away. That's hard coaching. I mean, that's something that you have to – I mean, it's a business, right? I think with the NBA, they do that stuff all the time.
5: And Coach Self's job is to get the best roster possible.
6: And I think that he's doing that. I think that's fine. I think that, you know, look, I'm not saying that – I don't want Melvin Hanson back. I'm just saying that I think that...
5: You don't think he moves the needle that
6: much. I don't think he moves the needle that much. You're absolutely right. I don't think he makes them from 35 to a top 10 team. Ranked 35th in the Rostein 40 or whatever. He doesn't move them to a top 10 team. He makes them better, but it doesn't move the needle that much for me. Now, for the fan base, yeah, it's great. You can, you know, bring your beware of dog signs back to games, right? You can start barking after every time he does something cool or whenever he gets announced in the starting lineup. That's great. That's amazing for morale and for the fan base.
7: Yeah.
6: But it doesn't move the needle that much for me in terms of basketball.
7: Yeah, you need to be somewhere in the middle, though, in my opinion. Okay. Because
6: I just think the scoring's not there.
5: It's not just a guy. It doesn't need to be there. He's not just a guy who's there for morale and so that the fans can bring funny signs.
6: Sure.
5: Like, I think you're forgetting about what Melvin Council brought to last year's team and how fast he was in transition. There's a lot of things that he brought. And you know,
6: he was fast in transition. I'll give you that. He made a lot of mistakes. I mean, he made a lot of mistakes. And you know, hopefully this has been shored up. And you know, with this little bit of time that he spent in the summer league, you know, with some other coaching and working in the offseason, you have to assume that stuff has gotten better. So
5: yeah. I mean,
6: I'm going to assume that stuff has gotten better. And I'm going to welcome him back with open arms. And I'm really excited about it.
7: 14.1 points per game, 5.4 rebounds per game, 4.2 assists per game, a steal per game. Pretty good numbers at Kansas.
6: Yeah.
7: Just saying.
6: Fine.
7: Right. And also, for what it's worth, and this is, you know, me agreeing with you on the mindset of staying ready, and I'm sure that, you know, our dad's generation thinks that, you know, people just don't do that. People just give up nowadays. 2008, Kansas in the Final Four against North Carolina called the number of a freshman that was not used very often. And he came in and contributed 8 points, 7 rebounds, and 4 blocks against a National Player of the Year in Tyler Hansbrough. I'm talking about Cole Aldrich.
6: Yep.
7: That's a guy that waited for his moment. He stayed ready. He attacked it. Eventually stayed at Kansas and was an All-American. You know, hopefully those guys have the same mindset that Aldrich did as a freshman. And, of course, he ends up being a fantastic player in college basketball. But, yeah, a lot to get to regarding KU basketball. We're going to ask Henry Greenstein about that a little bit later as well. After this, though, we're talking KU football with Andy Kotelnicki, ESPN Kansas City and KansasNation.com.
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6: 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Kansas Associate Head Coach and Offensive Coordinator Andy Kotelnicki spoke yesterday, previewing Middle Tennessee and talking about the state of the KU offense.
7: All right, fire away, folks.
8: Yeah, I guess just first of all, a lot going on at running back right now. How are you kind of handling all the turnover in that position group and the adjustments that you'll have to make as a result?
7: You know, injuries part of the football game. I'd be lying if I said I haven't had to deal with it almost every season throughout my coaching career. So when guys get dinged up, you feel for them, you know, personally, internally. But you can't dwell on it. You got to have the next man up mentality. And the reality is nobody cares outside of our room. So we have to move on. You got to have, and hopefully with how we've practiced, you know, throughout spring and fall camp, that you you feel good about developing people and depth at every position, and you got to have a next man up and tell them in the running back spot.
8: How well equipped is Dylan to take on a greater share of carry than he's had at most points in this
7: game? Well, I feel comfortable letting him touch the ball quite a bit, you know what I mean? So, and he wants that, and he's good enough to merit that. So, you know, we've talked all along about him being a real weapon for us, and, you know, it'll continue to be that.
9: With Chase, what'd you like about his tape, I guess, what do you feel like he could bring to you guys once he's eventually acclimated?
7: Which Chase are you talking about?
9: Belcher.
7: Okay. Well, I like, you know, he's got a really good size and power, change direction, has good vision, you know, the things that you see with him on film. And, you know, and we had an opportunity to add to the roster room where we get banged up a little bit, and so we had to do what was best to make Kansas football better.
9: What's a realistic timetable for someone to get up to speed to where they can contribute on game days?
7: If they'd be eligible to play on Saturday, they can play. We can get that position coached up, ready to go.
8: What about giving Kaijan reps at running back? Why do that?
7: Why?
8: Yeah. Like, what makes him a good choice?
7: He's an explosive player. You know what I mean? He's got a lot of twitch. He's powerful. You know, when you look at football and really the running back spot, there's some physical traits that kind of permeate through all levels of football, and he has those things. And he's got experience in high school doing that stuff before he played every position in high school. So to come over and, like, literally, he did everything except throw the ball on offense for Coon Rapids, up in Minnesota. So to see him go out there and run around right away and pick it up really, really quick is exciting. You know, because he got some real juice and power.
10: Were there any running backs you evaluated outside of Chase Booker to add to the team, or you see the makeup?
7: Yeah, our front office staff looked at anyone that would be available to potentially add, which it's not a very big pool of people.
11: From where you guys started offensively the first few games to what you would like to see against Middleton, where do you think you are?
7: You know, the bad stuff we have to get off of film, right? The turnovers, right? Okay, the silly penalties. I don't mind penalties when they're, within the snap, within the whistle, right? Because usually those are physical or something like that, within reason. And every position group is kind of taking their turn being that guy. And what I'm seeing, though, still from our guys is that they're still improving and getting better, and they're being very coachable about it. And when you look, so the quarterback position is a great one from game two to game three, how he improved with the things, how we learned more about him, and what we need to do as coaches to help him perform.

0: That thing is still being said about, you know, every position group, right? I don't stand here to represent the entire nation in terms of the coaching profession, but one of the things that's very common, right, in college football is there's a lot of new rosters. And so as much as we evaluate those guys based off a game film and you make those decisions, you will still have to learn about your team in the season, right? And so we're still learning about our team, and it's always been that way. That's never not been the case. But when there's a lot of roster turnover, which there is in every college football team now, there are things that guys still need to learn and develop after they play on Saturday, the good and the bad. And so the best thing that we can do in approaching and what we want is to make sure that we have a growth mindset, that you believe in your process and that you trust your process and you don't, you know, hit the panic button if someone didn't play well. You know what I mean? Like, I think I said this when people talked about after Isaiah's second game, right? That's going to happen. What are you going to do? Like, you have to respond the right way. You got to be in it together and have a growth mindset and grow and develop. And I use the expression, you know, get in the foxhole together. And so what I love about our players is that they've all, like, embraced that. They're all, like, really coachable. They're all wanting to learn. They all want to get better, which, as a teacher, right, that's all you ask for, right, is that you want guys that just yearn to want to get better and be improved.
1: Hey, with Zeke, Lance said you guys might have taken some things off his plate to help with his development and comfort. What can you share any of that? What tweaks you've made with what he's asked to do?
0: Well, without getting into too much specifics, I just think, you know, every position, you know, especially the quarterback position, deserves, you know, what I call like a smoke break, right? They deserve to have an opportunity to, right, just hand the ball off and not have to make a perfect decision every time, right? You know, and so when you got, you know, a good back like Dylan, you know, to be able to just, okay, hey, buddy, just hand this ball off here instead of having to worry about reading somebody or things like that. I've always tried to do that. You know, I think when, you know, you go back in the second game, you know, how much is too much? It could be one play, it could be two plays, it could be 10 plays of things. And so you took a little bit off, but, like, it's not dramatically different. You know, it's a layman, I don't know, you would see much difference.
1: Sure. Did you get the results you wanted from?
0: Well, you didn't win, so no, right? You know what I mean, right? But I was pleased at how he responded from game two to game three, right? You follow what I'm saying? There, again, there's growth there. And as long as they're getting better week to week, it's like an asshole, right? You know what I mean? And they're doing that, right? Now, you want to be good enough, and you want to be able to coach off of wins, not losses, but it's part of the game. And so I've said to you before, I'll say it again, whatever happens after a game, like if you believe in your process, you can win by 50, you can lose by 50, you still should be attacking it that way all the time.
2: Isaiah's made some really accurate deep throws in the first couple weeks. As, I don't want to say surprised, but as the bullets get flying, has that ability surprised you compared to what you saw?
0: No, I think that was one of the things that we emphasized right when we got back here in January with the guys. We know that the most explosive play in football is a vertically thrown ball, right? So we have to do that. We have to practice that. We have to do that stuff in the offseason. We have to do that stuff, you know, in fall camp and spring football. We have to make it an emphasis, and so it was. And you can see, you know, that's part of the reason, you know, he's playing is because he was able to do that stuff a lot, you know?
2: I guess how do you also weigh those throws and being explosive and moving the ball like that and maybe not having as much of the consistent short passing game or sometimes?
0: Sure. So what you're talking about is, like, do you have these rhythm, you know, easy to off throws where you could, you know, hey, he's 6 for 6, but it's for 50 yards. Right? You know what I mean? What is that better than being 6 for 10 and 150 yards? You know what I'm saying? And the answer typically is, you know, the more explosive, the better. But there's something to be said about making sure we generate a rhythm and we generate some confidence in whatever that is. You know, so you try to plan that, openers and things that you have that. But you also got to understand, like, you know, we don't want to be check down Charlie back there. You know what I mean? Like we have some receivers that we feel and have been shown, I think some of you pointed out already, that are making some plays down the field. So let's provide them an opportunity to make that play, because a big-time catch for 60 yards is way more impactful in the game than an easy completion for a game of 5. Now, if that easy completion turns into a missed tackle for a gain of 20, that's a different conversation, right? All right. So that's, you're trying to balance all of that out, as well as the run game, as well as protection, right? So all of this is about, like, balance and harmony.
2: With Nick and, I guess, just the impact he's been able to have, what have you liked most about what he's done so far?
0: Were you talking about McMillan?
2: Yeah.

0: Well, I tell you what, when we dialed his number up, man, he's calling, got the ball. You know, right? Like, that's kind of just, duh, it's being a receiver 101, but, I mean, it's not always that way, right? And he's made some really cool catches and spectacular ones, and, you know what I mean? And they're contested, and they're, and it's good. You know, you can say the same thing about Nas. That way, has done that, and all those receivers that kind of taken an opportunity, had their own opportunity to kind of demonstrate those kind of things. And so I'm happy with that group and how they've been doing.
1: With the offensive line, what have they done so? What have they done well so far, and where do they need to improve?
0: Well, we need an improvement level of consistency, right? Now, that's true for every position. We can't talk about what we were asked earlier and not be consistent, right? So that, like, if that group is that, then you have it. Then you have a chance. So right now, between identifying who the guys are, okay, the injuries and the bangs up that happen, right? So there's a little bit of flux that happens right now with some of those guys, okay, trying to get the right answer to allow them now as we go into game 4, 5, 6, 7 that we start to develop some consistency with who's on the field, how much they're playing, the collaboration amongst each other, right? Because again, I've said this before, it's the group, it's not just an individual, right? And so the five guys that are out there have to play together really well, and developing some consistency is important, because they've all shown, I say all of them, is the guys who've been playing, they've all shown signs of like doing it at a really high level, you know what I mean? But then they've all shown some poop trash on film too, right? So how do we get rid of that or minimize that? What are we doing as coaches in terms of how we're calling plays or what we're doing to make sure that that's good?
2: What have you seen from Zeke's running ability, and do you anticipate with the running back situation you might try to lean on that a bit more, or how do you approach that?
0: Well, there has to be balance in there too. It's kind of what I talked about earlier, is what do you do to help him? Is if every play is a zone read, if every play is an option and a throw, that means every snap he has to make some sort of critical decision, right? And yeah, if you got to make 70 critical decisions, they're not all gonna, you know what I mean? They're not all gonna be good, right? Or you're gonna be critical of some of a lot of those, right? So how can we help him still utilize what he's doing with his legs, not have him carry the ball 25 times in the game, okay? But keep people honest so that if they're not closing in and tackling Dylan, that there's a real threat on the perimeter to keep the ball. So he's been able to do that well.
3: Connor Strohs play a lot. What have you liked about what he's shown you in practice, and how has that translated to the game?
0: Well, when I was talking about the unit before in terms of being consistent, he's demonstrated that. And I'm really proud of him because, you know, he didn't start in the first game. And he got a little reps. He got some reps, did a nice job. He got a few more the next game. Did a really nice job. He got a lot more the next game. Did a really nice job. So now he's going to start. He is a textbook example in terms of when you have given an opportunity, you capitalize on the opportunity, and now you're given more opportunities. And then you capitalize on those opportunities, give him more. And now he's going to get the game's worth.
4: What are you seeing out of Middletown State?
0: You know, I really like their defensive front four. I think they have disruptive. They're playing a lot of guys in the back half of their secondary. They know what they're doing. You know what I mean? They play within their structure. I think when you look at any good defense, you're going to see enough diversity to keep offenses kind of have to guess, but not so much that they can't execute certain coverages or fronts or blitzes against a variety of different offensive looks. So the O-line, D-line matchup, tight end matchup, blocking is going to be a big key to this game for us.
5: Anything else, Coach?
0: Thanks,
6: guys. That's KU Associate Head Coach and Offensive Coordinator Andy Kotelnicki speaking yesterday at the football building. You know, understandably not quite as bouncy, not quite as jovial as usual. Yeah. I'm sure that he expected, as the fans did, some more points generated from the offensive side these first couple FBS games, but we know it's coming. That's the thing, is you've got the talent on that side. It really, really sucks, and I'm going to continue saying that, losing Yasin Willis. But hopefully you get Carson Bruin and Cam Pickett back in there. Those are great pieces. That'll help Zeke. And you know, I'm excited for the opportunity for Dylan Edwards. Like, you come here, this is your chance. You're not going to touch it 30 times or anything like that, but go be a star running back.
7: Yeah, I think so. I think that Dylan Edwards obviously has never been a high usage back at any of his stops where he's been in college football. Now this is going to be a little bit of different kind of untreaded waters for him, if you will, where he's really going to be the number one guy, right? It's him. Behind him, you have Micah Johnson. right? You Jalen Dupree, who I understand, you know, he should be healthy now. So I don't know. You have some guys, but Dylan Edwards is going to be your main number one back, and that kind of, I'm not going to say it takes it completely away, but it takes away a little bit of the stuff you can do in between the tackles, which might be a good thing playing into the hand of Andy Kotelnicki, because I think when you look at the fun, weird stuff that he likes to do, a lot of times it's outside of the tackles, right? The read option stuff, the straight option stuff, you know, jet sweeps, whatever you want, the screen passes, different wheel routes, different things like that. You can utilize him in so many different ways. And I think that it's going to force the hand of Andy to really kind of be like, all right, well, I guess let me open up the playbook, see what we have to make Dylan Edwards a successful back. And I think that he certainly has the talent to do so. I think Isaiah Marshall has the talent to be able to make him a successful back as well. So, yeah, I am not losing faith in Andy Kotelnicki. I understand you've only scored 24 points in the last two games. I get that, right? But against a really good, a really solid Missouri team, you put against a really solid defense on the Arizona State side of the ball, right? And it's just unfortunate you're not able to capitalize whenever you're inside the 35-yard line. I remember you texted me that. I think it was like five times inside the 35.
6: Yeah, ended up going to six.
7: You didn't score. So, you know, just unfortunate stuff. But, I think that this Middle Tennessee game is going to be nice, as we like to say, palate cleanse.
6: Well, it better be. Kansas has to go out and show that they can score, and they have to go out and win. There's no doubt about that. That has to happen to get things going. After this, Henry Greenstein, KESports.com, and the Lawrence Journal World is going to join us in studio to give his take on the Trey White, Melvin Council stuff, and KU football as well. That's coming up on Rock Chalk Sports, ESPN Kansas City, and KansasNation.com.
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4: Do it.
5: I don't care how. Oh, it's supposed to be nice. It's supposed to be like
4: fall weather.
5: Yeah.
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5: Reasonably fall weather. I've just been looking at those flannels in my closet the entire time.
4: Well,
5: it's
4: always sunny. It's always hot in California. And the California Kid joins us here in studio. 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Henry,

0: location in Indiana with 96 other people, two of whom are now on the Kansas football team.
1: Right.
0: How about that?
1: Right.
0: That was interesting. Trey White got an induction in Indiana with 96 other people, and he is now at KU and practicing. But I did learn something interesting today, which is he does not officially count toward the roster until he starts taking classes. And he's in the second session. He's in, like, an eight-week session that starts midway through the semester. So technically, he won't take up a roster spot until they give him an NIL check or his scholarship starts working when he takes his first class, which is noteworthy because, as you may also know, the NCAA has filed for an emergency appeal of the case. In fact, today they filed the official appeal, and they said, there's a football weekend this weekend. We got to know what's going on. So if by some miracle the NCAA gets its stay in the Indiana Court of Appeals and Trey White becomes ineligible, well, they haven't committed a spot to him for about another week to week and a half or so.
2: Okay.
0: Even though he's back on the team, he does not count toward the 15-player limit until his classes start.
3: So right now the number's still 13, right?
0: Technically, yes.
3: Yeah, sure.
2: Is he like a practice player then? Like, is he like a scout team?
0: Yeah, so technically a former player can come back and practice with you at any point. That's part of the NCAA rules. You're allowed to have a former player practice with you without counting toward the roster. Okay. Anyway, so that's Trey. Okay. That's one
2: all
0: thing.
2: Right. That's
0: For all intents and purposes, he's on the team, but his doesn't count as a number on the roster for another week and a half.
2: Sure.
0: Melvin, as everyone also knows by this point, got his injunction in New York. He is an individual. He's not in one of those big lawsuits.
2: Yeah.
0: To this point, we have no idea how long that injunction will last because the judge was like, Melvin's side, you must write up the order that you want to have happen and send it to the NCAA and send it to me by October 27th. So if I'm Melvin's lawyers, I'm waiting until October 26th to get that done. And we can assume the NCAA will appeal that decision as well, but that hasn't happened yet. Now, it is not a guarantee that Melvin will go to KU because, you know, he certainly is posting on Instagram like someone.
2: Yeah, I was
0: going
2: to say.
0: He wants to go to KU.
2: His Instagram makes it kind of clear where he wants to go, I guess. But
0: as of today at noon, Bill Self said he had not talked to him yet. He will have lucrative offers for many schools, you have to think. I mean, there are some schools that don't really have rosters right now, and his lawyers explicitly said they moved his case to New York to broaden his options beyond KU. So we will see what happens. He could end up filling KU's 15th and final roster spot. Then, as you alluded to, there are multiple credible reports, Jeff Goodman, my colleague Michael Swain over 24/7, suggesting, and Shea Wildebor too, saying that KU is linked with Trey Kaufman Wren, formerly of Purdue. Since you guys haven't really talked about him, the brief thing with his case is all its own. He played 5 years, but the first one was a red shirt. But nonetheless, a Clark County, Indiana judge was persuaded by the idea that he should get a fifth year to actually play basketball. And so he has a temporary restraining order.
2: This is exactly what we needed.
0: The temporary restraining order was supposed to last until his injunction hearing, which was supposed to be on Monday. The judge had to go on medical leave, and they have to get a new judge, which has not happened yet. Okay. So he's actually eligible right now until that hearing may happen.
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0: All three of these guys. There is no way to do it. Missouri's done some interesting math of its roster, which I won't get too much into, but there is no loophole by which KU can get all three of these guys. So it may be a tough decision for the Jayhawks, where they kind of have to wait it out a little bit and see what's going on with counsel, and if they are indeed on Kaufman Wren to the degree that's been suggested, like, they're going to have some considering to do. So we can talk about how those players might fit in positionally and all the basketball stuff, but that's where we are legally right now.
2: Right. And so I want you to kind of expand on this because I talked about this off-air with you. I said, I'll believe it when I see it. I said that yesterday on air. I said, I will believe it when I see it because a lot of times we see things just kind of loop back around. They're like, actually, never mind, you can't, or yes, you can, or whatever. The pendulum's always swinging.

0: incredibly fast. Realistically, what are the because, like you said, the NCAA is appealing right away. Let's say the NCAA wins that appeal. Does that mean that Trey White then just cannot play basketball? Melbourne Council just cannot play basketball if they appeal?
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2: That would be really problematic for KU if
0: sure.
2: the NCAA got a stay. And there may be some news on that front with Trey White, because like I said, the NCAA is saying, you know, the main plaintiffs of the Indiana case are these two Indiana football players.
0: Right.
2: The NCAA is saying, there are games this weekend, like, we need to know. So
0: yeah.
2: if the judge feels that same sense of urgency, there could be a complete reversal in a couple of days. And then, so if they get a stay of the injunction, it's not like it's over, but if you move on to the actual trial phase of the lawsuit, the sense of urgency and quick responses evaporates. Then it could be like a month before you hear the next thing, and another
0: sure.
2: month before that, and then it could drag on and on and on. And at that point, you're probably wishing, like, man, I wish we had dedicated this roster spot to someone else.
0: Right.
2: So that if there is ultimately a stay, and I feel more now that the NCAA has gone to the Court of Appeals instead of the trial court itself that gave the injunction in the first place, I feel it's more likely for them to get a stay than when they were just in the exact same court that had just ruled against them. So
0: yeah.
2: we'll see what happens. I also forgot to mention that Trey Kaufman Wren's cousin, Brooklyn Wren, is on the women's basketball team.
3: Oh, that's right.
0: His cousin?
2: Yes.
0: That's crazy. I didn't know
3: that either.
2: Yeah.
0: I mean,
2: that's a very important detail.
0: Okay.
2: I
0: didn't know Brooklyn Wren was Trey Kaufman Wren's cousin.
2: Yeah.
0: That's good to know.
2: They're both from Sellersburg.
0: Okay. Fair enough. Another thing that's obviously in the news, our resident lawyer, Henry Greenstein, is in the studio right now. The
2: my aunt would be so proud if she heard your friend. I have an aunt who's a lawyer. Sorry.
0: Yeah, our resident lawyer, or I guess, I don't know.
2: Yeah, this is not legal advice.
0: No. Yeah, I get it. You know more about this stuff than anybody that we know.
2: Thank you.
0: With the Protect College Sports Act, could that potentially, and now I understand that it passed through the Senate and needs to go through the House. People are saying that could be around midterms, which is November, right? Around there, if that goes through, like, does that throw a wrench into this stuff as well? Like, does that affect Trey White and Melvin Council and all these guys?
2: I haven't read the bill, but I think it's prospective. Like, I think that would be looking ahead to a future.
0: Okay, so that wouldn't impact right now.
2: Not that I know of. At least I haven't heard that brought up.
0: Okay.
2: Like I said, I haven't actually read the bill. If you want me to be 100% honest, I have been waiting to get too involved in that stuff until it's, like, actually a law that
0: sure.
2: I have to know about.
0: That's fair.
2: But I don't think that's, like, immediately a concern.
3: Okay. And I'm sorry if you've touched on this already, but is there a scenario where White, Council, Kaufman, and whoever play games for Kansas and then either they or Kansas get penalized down the line? For
2: no.
3: that?
2: And this is something I don't think fans understand.
3: So they can play.
2: Yeah, they can put. I think I tweeted yesterday, any of these three people right now could play in a college game and there would be no consequence for them or their university. The reason why is if you read the text of all these things, like there's always a clause in the injunction that says the NCAA cannot enforce its, quote, rule of restitution against either an institution that may choose to roster this player or the player themselves. There is no – the institution is not taking on any risk by taking on players who may ultimately be ruled ineligible. The risk is more like messing up your locker room chemistry or learning to play basketball with a guy and then he is no longer available.
0: Sure.
2: Which are not insignificant.
0: Yeah.
2: Although Self said today he isn't really worried about having to play two separate ways. Like, I think he's pretty bullish on just everything that White could bring to the table. But anyway, yeah, don't worry about punishments.
3: Can you
2: fill us?
3: Sorry, go ahead.
2: No, go ahead.
3: I was just going to say if you could fill us in anything else that Coach Self said, because I know you had a chance to talk to him. You know,
2: yeah,
3: about
2: it was
3: Trey White stuff.
2: A few of us local reporters. There was a lot of meticulous detail about the Trey and Melvin things. I already got through most of that, but I'm trying to think. I mean, he said rebounding and turnovers, I think, are areas where the team needs to get better. It's a little concerning hearing that about rebounding because we kind of think meaning the media and the world at large, kind of thinks that should be a strong point this year's team. He sounds a lot more enthusiastic about the prospect of playing small ball than he did over the summer. Now he has Trey.
3: Yeah.
2: Like, the idea you could have those two little guards with – he basically – like, if your forwards are Trey, Tyron, and Keanu, that's pretty good.
3: Yeah. Yep. And the vibe you're getting from him is Trey White is on the team.
2: Yeah, again, he doesn't count as a player for another week and a half or whatever it is. But

0: Yes, the vibe is trade. I mean, they welcomed him back.
1: Yeah, yeah.
0: In practices and stuff.
1: Social media posts and
0: yeah. So Trey's on the team. We'll just see what the NCAA has to say about that. But yeah, I'm trying to think of other things. I haven't reviewed the entire interview yet. He was super complimentary of Luke Barnett. It was kind of funny. He said he's a really good shooter, but he's good overall offensively. And then someone asked, what about defensively? He goes, he's a really good shooter. So, to me, I hear that as,
2: classic.
0: Like, that's high praise, but also I think to actually get on the court, he needs to defend.
1: Sure.
0: He said nice things about Trent Perry. He said Davion Adkins has more work to do physically before he's probably a real factor, but he might be a backup this year. He said Keanu Dawes is really good over the summer, and now he's thinking too much. He said there's no guarantee. I mean, kind of going back to what I said about small ball, there's no guarantee they need to start Paul and Bia.
1: Right.
0: Which to me makes me think he's starting a small ball lineup.
3: Yeah. Sure. Perhaps the one I laid out earlier.
0: Yeah.
2: Perhaps.
0: I'm trying to think of any other. He said really nice stuff about Tyron Stokes. He said Tyron Stokes could initiate the offense if necessary. It was a long thing. I'll try to catalog all of this on KUSports.com for people's perusal. But the most salient stuff was Melvin is not a guarantee.
1: Sure.
0: Like, they haven't talked yet, and he will have other options.
3: Did you get that vibe as well from the quote that Self is a little bit not as strong as the quote he put out with Trey?
0: It's hard to analyze it, but I see what you're saying.
3: Yeah. I mean, you're an analytical guy. I figured it's worth it. Yeah, no, at least that's what I could have been reading into it. But interesting, Dan and I spoke about this in the opening segment. We kind of got to continue on basketball because that's the hot thing at this moment. But, you know, if Melvin comes back, is he an automatic starter in your mind? I said yes. Dan initially said no. And then what are the conversations like with TK? Not only TK, but
0: yeah.
3: Rosario and Parker with the fact that, you know, White's back, White's on the team. We just said this. Okay, Rosario and Parker, your role is going to be different. And especially the whole TK. Have you ever heard the phrase, given the keys to the car?
0: You know, I think I've heard that before. So, and I think I might have also heard about someone's, like, high school weight room.
3: Yeah, right.
0: And, like, the equipment that might have been missing.
3: It might have not been there.
0: But you should mention that to me because I'm the one who keeps bringing that up.
3: Yeah, yeah, right. No, it's great. It's great. But, shout out to Marcus Calvin, by the way. He had a good game.
0: What was the thing yesterday
3: London?
0: That you said is going to become the new?
2: 53 points.
0: Oh, yeah.
3: Oh, 53.
0: Dennis Parker, he got 53 in a game last
2: night.
0: Yeah, he got beat. Have that's you right. heard?
3: Man, I'd love to take my shoes off and put them in his.
0: Yeah, so, okay, yeah, but what but you yeah, were
3: the,
0: saying, like...
3: The culture in the locker room, but, we don't know. Melvin's not a sure thing, like you said, but that directly affects TK in particular. But then all those wings, even going down to Barnett, you know, you might have a different role than you thought you were going to have. And also, I think it'll affect the bigs, the fives minutes as well, because the small ball thing, is it's just awkward.
0: Yeah, it's going to inevitably be awkward. And, you know, I think that Self said all the right things. The players will say all the right things about how these players are such positive presences and they're such great contributors. Oh, I also forgot to mention, he said, like, he basically said, like, if they have Melvin back and other experienced starters, like, won't play the huge amount of minutes that they did last year. He spoke really – I think ultimately for him, he just sees it as an opportunity to cultivate depth, the kind of depth KU hasn't had in recent years, and more commensurate with that of, like, a peak Self-era team from the late 2000s or something. But, yeah, it's going to be weird. I mean, if Melvin comes back, Taylen Kinney's role is not going to be probably even close to what he envisioned it being. That's not saying he won't play a huge amount. Like, I'm sure he'll still have consistent minutes, and he might even still start if that happened. But it fundamentally won't be his team in the same way it is even now. And I think this is almost my opinion, but, like, that's what happens when you bring back fifth and sixth year guys who've already had a year in the system.
1: Right.
0: I just think it'll be a tough task for all involved. And I'm looking at people like Cole Rosario and Paul Mbia to kind of merge the two eras of the team if something like that ends up happening.
3: Yeah, well, and it's just interesting because
0: it's so unprecedented.
3: Yeah, absolutely. And, you know, back in the day, you'd get to say, hey, TK, you're not going to play 35 minutes. You're only going to play 20 minutes a game. But also, you've got multiple years to be here. I referenced Cole Aldrich in the opening segment. I mean, that's a guy who came in highly touted, one of the best centers in the country, didn't play as a freshman, really. I mean, not at all. I mean, because you had Darrell Arthur and you had Darnell Jackson and Sasha Kahn, and then, you know, Aldrich came in the Final Four against North Carolina and 8-7 and 4 blocks. I mean, he was ready. And then what happened? He stayed at Kansas. You know, it's different now. I get that. But yeah, I would think with TK, it would go from 33, 35 minutes a game down to 20. But yeah, I think, and last thing, and you know, I'll let Dan go, but I think that if Melvin and Trey are both back, I said this earlier, that's 4 guaranteed starters. I still think Dawes is a guaranteed starter. So Melvin, Trey, Stokes, and Dawes are all there.
0: Yeah.
3: And if you want to play really big, then Mbia could be your 5th starter. But I think in the interest of scoring and KU being in the 50s and KenPom on the offensive side the past couple years, you know, if you have Melvin and Mbia out there, you might get stuck in a similar, you know, I think Mbia will score some, and Melvin scored 14 a game last year, all that, blah, blah. But I think you slide in a guy like Blyden, you got White at the 3, Stokes at the 4, Dawes at the 5, with still having the option to play big and bring those 2 7-footers off the bench later.
0: Yeah, I mean, I think they probably lean toward the smaller lineup in that case. Can I say one more thing I forgot to mention?
1: Yeah, yes, please do.
0: That I was previously wrong about on the show. Apparently you can't bring players in mid-year anymore, or if you can, they can't play. Like, you can bring them in, but they can't play. It'd have to be like what Tiller did a couple of years ago. Like, so you can't – I had proposed maybe that with all this eligibility instability, some teams would bring in players at semester break, but apparently self said today there's a new rule. They can't play if you do that.
1: Okay.
0: Fair enough. Anyway, that's not related to what you were saying, but I when you were out, Dan, I said something like that at the desk.
1: Okay.
0: I just wanted to say I was wrong.
1: Fair enough. That makes sense. Henry Greenstein, KUSports.com, and Lawrence Journal World. Let's stop the litigious talk and let's talk actual, like, you said there's no world where Kansas can get all 3. Trey Coffman, Ren,
0: there
1: Melvin
0: simply
1: Council,
0: is not, and believe me, I've been trying to brainstorm.
1: Yeah, right.
0: I mean, Rylan Griffin has an injunction that makes him immune to roster limits. So
1: wow.
0: If there was something like
1: what?
0: That. Yeah, go look it up. So
1: that's weird.
0: If there was something like that, maybe.
1: Sure.
0: But no.
1: So we're pretty sad in terms of, okay, Trey White, that's your number one pick. If you had to pick, if you had to assess this Kansas basketball roster, because you talk about how Self is, you know, more ambitious about the small ball than he ever has. To me, that tells me that, oh, maybe he's not as bullish on the front court, right? Maybe Mbia hasn't been showing, you know, what he should be or whatever that may be, because you said he's not happy about the rebounding and he's still going with small ball. When you look at what's needed for this Kansas basketball roster, would you rather have Melvin Council or would you rather have Trey Coffman Wren?
0: It's such a tough question because Melvin is so fun to watch and he's I mean, late in games, he's incredible. But, again, I haven't reported anything about TKR, but if indeed this is as big a deal as...
1: All hypothetical, by the way.
0: What?
1: All hypothetical.
0: Yes.
1: Is all, yes.
0: But I think this team probably needs Coffman Wren more than they need Melvin Council.
1: Yeah.
0: Just from a positional standpoint, when you think about the fact that Christian Reeves hasn't been back full contact yet, like the idea of bringing in a guy who I believe has been a second-team All-American in the past.
1: Yeah, 20 points a game his junior year.
0: I mean, that would be an incredible boon to their offense in particular. So, and you would avoid having – I understand that, like, in a perfect world, this team would have some more ball handling. But like I said, Stokes can initiate offense. Like, I'm not insanely worried about him being your third ball handler. So honestly, like, all else being equal, which of course it isn't, we're talking about Clark County, Indiana court and Monroe County, New York court. All else being equal, like, Coffman Wren is a better fit for this team's needs than Council at this precise moment. I know you disagree, Sean.
3: I disagree. I think maybe I'm higher on Dawes than you guys.
1: Maybe you are.
0: I think they could play them both.
1: Sure.
3: Yeah.
1: Put Dawes at the 4, Wren at the 5, Coffman Wren at the 5, and then like that would be okay with me because
3: I don't like.
1: Said, Self is Self is happy with the small ball.
3: I don't like.
1: Does that mean he has to be happy with the small ball because playing with the 5s isn't going how he envisioned it?
0: Yeah, there's so many.
1: Maybe
0: variables.
1: I'm reading into that.
0: The thing is, they haven't seen Christian Reeves yet.
1: Right. That's true.
0: So like, it's hard to even know what they have at the 5.
3: I don't like if Kansas has an option to get another 1 to not take that option because right now you only have 1.5 ones. You have Kenny and you have Blyden, who I think is more of a two. And to be fair, Devontae Graham, who I think is always going to be, you know,

0: that we talk about when we talk about Blyden, was a 2 for 3 years,
1: yeah,
0: primarily. And then he was a 1, and he did well. Obviously, he was an All-American as a senior. But he was more of a shooter. You know, I kind of envision the same for Blyden. I'm not saying he's the same guy, but I don't know. And again, I love the Stokes can facilitate just like, you know, Jalen Wilson could. I think probably that's a similar comp in terms of size and all that. But I don't know. It's there's a lot of options for Coach Self and the staff, and I just want answers, man. It's crazy. Kansas football.
2: Have you heard of it?
0: They are back in action Saturday at 11 a.m. What did you think of hearing from Kotelnicki yesterday? We played him a little bit earlier. Both Dan and I were like, well, he's not quite as bouncy today, and it's understandable. Offensively, Kansas just 24 points the last 2 games.
2: Yeah, they got to prove it. Like, this is a game where you want to see them look like a power conference team playing against a group of six team. I mean, the number of 3-and-outs that they had against ASU was just inconceivable. It's important for them to start off this 9-game stretch by building a rhythm and having a less turbulent time on offense than they have in the last 2 games. Like I said last week, it's kind of crazy to think about the fact we've arrived at a point where the KU defense seems to be ahead of its offense, especially given the impact that many people projected Kotelnicki would have, and I believe he still can have, but that's what it is right now. I mean, the KU defensive front has been so good. They just had to play complementary football, as you guys have often said, and they didn't do that against ASU. And, you know, Middle Tennessee will be an opportunity for a lot of things to improve on the offense, but at the same time, the offense feels like it's kind of in a precarious state to me with all these injuries. Like, I don't know that it's going to resemble exactly what we thought it would at the start of the year, even in a best-case scenario. I mean, Yasin Willis, how much did we talk about him in the lead-up to the season, and now he's probably out for the year, which is just crazy to think about after 30 carries. And Cam Pickett, no idea what's going on there. I think this is probably better than doing what they did last year where he tries to play through it and isn't very effective. But, you know, I remember at media day asking him if he was going to be good, and he said, yeah, and he's played 6 snaps in 3 games.
1: Right.
2: So, and like Leipold said, you never want to hear this from a coach about an injury, but I've heard it many times in my time coming to KU. There are good days and bad days.
1: Right.
2: That's what he said about Pickett. So that's concerning. So that, you know, it sounds like Carson Bruin will be back. It sounds like they are getting healthier overall. They added more running backs, but I think the offense is just, like, somewhat concerning in general right now.
1: Yeah, that certainly makes sense. And, you know, to your point, you brought up Yasin Willis, and realistically right now, you brought in Chase Belcher. Sure, that's fine. But you have Dylan Edwards, Micah Johnson, Jalen Dupree.
2: Yeah, Dupree.
1: Yeah, you have Jalen Dupree, too.
2: He's apparently healthy now, too. I didn't mention that.
1: Right. And I know he's been dealing with injury, you know, all throughout. But, I mean, should be okay right now. I mean, do you think that Dylan Edwards is capable of being that high-usage back? I mean, he never really was that high-usage back at any of his stops. And do you think that's going to kind of force Andy Kotelnicki's hand to play more outside of the tackles and, you know, utilize the pass game more so than we've seen? Do more of that fun, crazy, weird stuff that we've talked about whenever we've talked about Andy Kotelnicki's style of offense.
2: I think so, and I like your line of logic there, Dan. I think Dylan Edwards can get, like, 15 to 20 carries a game, but I just don't know if that's, like, what he's best suited for. And he had 18 against ASU. Ideally, Dupree will take off some of the burden, and once the acclimatization period is over and everything else, maybe they can mix in Belcher a little bit down the road. But, yeah, I just feel like, you know, with the body type Dylan Edwards has and with the type of player he has, you don't want him taking the beating of a 20-carry-per-game workload like what, say, Devin Neal had when he was here.
1: Right.
2: So, yes, I agree with you. They'll have to adapt. You know, Kotelnicki always talks about how he puts the players in the best position to succeed. He's going to be tested in that way because they're dealing with kind of a different arsenal of weapons than they thought they had previously.
0: Yeah, no doubt. And Middle Tennessee, they're a decent team. They're 2-2 so far. What do you know about the Blue Raiders? Because, you know, Kansas is going to be a decent favorite in this game, but it's one that they have to win, and they have to see some good things, really, from all three phases in this one to be feeling good about the final 8 Big 12 games.
2: Yeah, they've got some talent at the skill positions. You know, everyone brings up Cameron Lacy at receiver, kind of a diminutive but very, very potent weapon they have there. Antonio Martin, KSU didn't really use him when he was over in Manhattan. After he was like a 1,000-yard rusher at Southeastern Louisiana, and he's looked pretty good. I didn't know if he was going to start at Middle Tennessee because they had a good returning back as well, who DK McDonald mentioned the other day. But he's got back-to-back 100-yard games, and yeah, that's a real talent. And the quarterback Roman Gagliano is pretty solid as well. So, you know, more talent at the skill positions than your average Group of Five team. At the same time, I expect KU to have a substantial advantage in the trenches. I'll be looking at the offensive line. You know, DK and some of the players themselves said they think the front four is a strength of Middle Tennessee's defense. I'm not 100% sold on the KU offensive line at this point of the year. I feel like they're just kind of creeping along. They've already moved into the starting lineup a guy who we didn't think was going to play as much as he's now, which good on Connor Stroh, but now you don't have Amir Herring out there as much, and Kaysen Carpenter's snapping has been kind of weird. You can maybe connect the dots to see what I think they should potentially try to do on the offensive line. But, yeah, that's a position group I'll have my eye on for sure.
1: Yeah, and then on the flip side of it, I mean, and I'm sure you talked about this with Sean last week. I was face deep in a Neapolitan pizza, but
2: that's a bad image. I don't know. Face deep.
1: You did like a watermelon eating contest. It was amazing. Anyway, the defense played probably the best I've seen them play in maybe the last 2 years against Arizona State. It's just, you know, didn't go Kansas's way, obviously, the special teams aspect and the offensive side of the ball. How much confidence does that give you in terms of moving forward that the defense played so well against really they were the number one team in terms of passing, Arizona State was, in the Big 12, but granted, a lot of that was against whoever it was, Coppin State, or I can't remember who exactly it was.
2: Yeah.
1: How much confidence does that give you in terms of the defensive side of the ball, and then, you know, talking about Saeed Gibbs getting a lot of run over there with Austin Alexander coming out of the game? I mean, that secondary, there's a little bit of a shakeup going on, but also it shows kind of the depth that they have.
2: Yeah, well, as you said, I feel great about the front seven. I think the defensive line has played very well. I think Eamon Smalls looks the best that he has. Obviously, he's coming off like a knee injury. I think he looks healthy. I think the rest of the D-tackles, you know, we think about someone like Kevin Otis has probably done more than anyone expected at this point.
1: Yeah.
2: What more can be said about Leroy, right? He's been really good. Linebacker, I personally have been looking at those snap counts Trey Lathan has been getting and have been thinking, wasn't the whole point of having play fewer snaps? But now that Bam Crouch is coming back, which DK said yesterday, like the idea is now that Quincy can play more of a middle linebacker,
1: sure,
2: and spell him, which I think is thumbs up heading into a 9-game thing. But, yeah, secondary, you know, they looked great against ASU, I think better than anyone would have expected. But, you know, as Leipold said the other day, Saeed plays so well that he gets hurt.
1: Yeah.
2: So now – and by the way, I don't – you know, I asked DK about sitting down Austin. He was like, well, it was nothing with Austin specifically. We just had a unit that was doing really well. It's like, well, yeah, but he played six snaps.
1: Yeah,
2: like,
1: right.
2: I think that probably sent a message to him a little bit about some ways that he needs to improve. So if indeed Saeed is not full go, like, that'll be a chance for Austin to maybe redeem himself a little bit. And, man, I'm still waiting on an interception.
3: No. Yeah. My gosh.
0: Yeah, it's all stat
2: this could
0: on
2: be a
0: social
2: game
0: media
2: for it.
1: Yeah. I mean, it could be.
0: I mean, better, right?
1: Roman Gagliano only has one pick on the year.
2: Yeah.
1: So.
0: Yeah, we'll see what happens. Well, Henry, we always appreciate you coming in. I know that it's an extended stay for you today. We had a lot to get into, but hopefully we can pick up a football victory and maybe get some answers on the basketball roster side of thing when we chat with you next week. But otherwise, man, we'll see you Saturday at the booth.
2: Yep, thanks, guys. I'll see you there.
0: Yeah, Henry Greenstein, check out all of his content on KUSports.com and the Lawrence Journal World. After this, KU mailbag segment, and stick around, we're going to have Zeke Marshall a little bit later as well. ESPN Kansas City, KansasNation.com.
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4: That was really good.
3: Thank you.
4: You
3: I
4: have
3: know,
4: that. And I cannot believe that.
3: I was searching for it up top,
4: it
3: and I got
4: all,
3: it.
4: It was all in your head.
3: I
4: you
3: got
4: knew
3: it.
4: That. Off the cuff.
3: We got
4: not
3: a,
4: even a single stutter.
3: We got to do a little bit of a lightning round mailbag just because
4: yes.
3: we had so much to catch up with Greenstein in studio. But Berg, it looks like, is going to start us off. And, well, actually, this would have been a good one to keep Henry around. But the Protect College Sports Act question from Berg. He says, any
4: yes.
3: word on them passing the Protect College Sports Act after midterms affecting Trey White's eligibility? I guess Greenstein did mention that.
4: Yeah, I mean, he said the Protect College Sports Act is essentially looking towards the future, so not this year, which is important to note. But there are still some things where it's like, okay, well, what if, you know, the NCAA puts in their appeal and then that gets pushed through and then it winds up ending it, which Henry relieved some of my anxiety about this by saying that the guys, like anybody who plays this year, will not be penalized. They just, like, if it comes out that they're not going to be able to play, then they just will stop playing, essentially. So that alleviates some of that, which is nice. But no, I guess no word on whether or not that's going to affect it as of right now, because like Henry said, in reality, it's looking more towards the future as opposed to this year in general.
3: Right, which
4: so
3: I guess is one fewer factor that we have to worry about. So.
4: Yeah, that's true. So we already touched on that. Josh wants to know, who's the fastest player with the football in their hands in college football history?
3: Wow.
4: DeAnthony Thomas.
3: It's going to be somebody like that.
4: That's probably a good pick, right?
3: Yeah.
4: Des Bryant was.
3: No, he's too big. Devin Hester?
4: Devin Hester was
3: although
4: a lot
3: he was
4: of fun.
3: More of a joystick.
4: Yeah, in terms of straight line speed, Emmanuel Henderson. I don't know.
3: We're going to only
4: Trayvon Boykin was fun. Jason Bean. What are we talking about?
3: Totally.
4: Jason Bean. I mean, literally, like he was the fastest guy on that roster. And you remember that run that he had in the Oklahoma game where he turned that corner and outran everybody? I mean, he hit like 22 miles an hour or whatever it was.
3: Oh, it was dirty.
4: I mean, that was just insane.
3: Loved it.
4: So
3: Bean was resilient, man, because he would not be perfect, but he would bounce back. Like, look at that bowl game. People forget he had 3 picks in that game.
4: True.
3: He also threw for 6 touchdowns.
4: That's true.
3: So, got the offensive MVP.
4: DeAnthony Thomas might be the right pick, though.
3: Maybe.
4: I mean, I don't know.
3: Barry Sanders?
4: Tyrod Taylor? I didn't watch Barry Sanders in college, so I don't know. Well,
3: I didn't think this is somebody that we had to have watched.
4: Fast.
3: He's the fastest.
4: Fast wide receivers. Was Michael Crabtree fast in, when he was at Tech?
3: Mm,
4: or was he more of a big body kind of guy? Yeah.
3: Al Overview says Bob Hayes, Bo Jackson, Deion Sanders.
4: Okay, sure.
3: But with not ball. With the ball in their hand. So.
4: Yeah, Deion didn't have the ball in his hands.
3: Yeah.
4: So that's a little
3: Bo
4: different.
3: Bo Jackson, man.
4: I'm still going with DeAnthony Thomas.
3: Okay.
4: He was so
3: wait,
4: much
3: wait,
4: fun.
3: Wait. Is there a particular former Oregon Duck that comes to mind that you might go with to answer this question? Does anybody, like anybody who played for Oregon who then happened to play for the Chiefs, like is there one name? Is there one name that comes to mind for you? I'm going with DeAnthony Thomas.
4: He was good. He was a fun little scrappy guy when he was with the Chiefs too. He wasn't great, but he was fun.
3: You know who we didn't even consider?
4: Who?
3: DeAnthony Thomas.
4: That's right.
3: How did you not even mention
4: that's
3: him?
4: That is the right answer. That is absolutely the right answer. Fastest guy with the ball in his hands. Cole wants to know, what's the best word to start with the Wordle?
3: So I have only done Wordle once.
4: Really?
3: So I don't really get how it works.
4: You never played? I do it every day.
5: Yeah, a couple of times.
4: Oh, I do it every day.
3: I don't really get how it goes again. How does it work?
4: So you put in a word.
3: And
4: then it'll... if There's a specific word that's correct. And if you get a letter correct but in the wrong spot, then it's yellow. But if you get the letter correct in the right spot, it's green.
3: Okay.
4: So you can fill in the blanks. You have six guesses, I think is what it is, or five? Is there? Right. So there's hard. There's like a hard. I've never done the hard one. Yeah, where it's like all, like it just tells you if you got it right. It doesn't tell you what. Yes, there's that. The best one to do is stare, STARE, because S is common, T is common, A, R, and E are all, E is the most common letter in the alphabet. Right. So it gets all those out of the way. A lot of times words end with an E, so there's that.
3: True.
4: So that's the best word to start with.
3: People, see what I did there?
4: People do ado, A-D-I-E-U.
3: I said true, because it ends in E.
4: True, good. Yeah. Adieu, A-D-I-E-U, that gets virtually all the vowels out of the way. Because you need vowels.
3: Well, you know another good one to start?
4: What's that?
3: Ingratiate.
4: Ingratiate. I have not been using that word correctly.
3: That's
4: apparently.
3: Right.
4: That's okay. You never called me on it, though. I think Henry is the one who called me on it.
3: I did finally when Henry was here.
4: That's a thing of mine is like I'll hear a word and I'll think, I'm like, all right, I think I know what that means. And then I'll just... Beat the hell
3: roll,
4: out of the word.
3: Roll with it.
4: Oh, yeah, I'll just use it. Andy, he wants to know, did Daniel learn what true Italian food is on his trip? Or did he say that Olive Garden is way better than this place? He said, hint, Italy is a peninsula in the Mediterranean Sea. Yes, I did. I ate probably, let me think about this. I'm gonna count these up.
3: Neapolitan pies.
4: I ate six... Neapolitan pizzas by myself. Six
3: and
4: whole Neapolitan sitting. Pizzas by myself.
3: And
4: no,
3: didn't
4: not
3: have
4: one
3: to
4: sitting.
3: Pay for the bathroom.
4: No, I did have to pay for the bathroom. I ate pasta the other times as well. Really good pasta. Here's the thing. This is frustrating for me. I was sick virtually the entire trip. That means my nose was stuffed up. And if you know anything about taste buds... When your nose is clogged or when you plug your nose, you can't taste anything.
3: I don't know if anybody can relate to that.
4: Very faint. What do you mean you know?
3: I'm kidding.
4: Yeah.
3: Everybody
4: absolutely.
3: Knows that.
4: Yeah, of course. So I couldn't get the full, like, I could tell it was really good, but I couldn't taste it fully.
3: So did you get two pizzas every time you ate pizza there?
4: No, it was basically lunch and dinner.
3: Oh, okay.
4: Oh, I mean, the pizzas were enough to fill me up.
3: Oh, they were?
4: Yeah, but it was like, I still was kind of hungry afterwards. I mean, they were decent-sized pizza, but it was very thin crust. So, like, it was fine. It did the job it was supposed to do. But, yeah, I just didn't get the full flavor because my nose is so stuffed up. Like, the best food I had was probably in London because I had the best taste buds. My taste buds were working 100% then. When I was in Italy, I could tell it was good, but my taste buds weren't working at 100%, which was really unfortunate for me.
3: Yeah.
4: But I will say this. We made a stop in O'Hare, Chicago Airport. on the way back from Spain.
3: We that place had a nightmare.
4: O'Hare? Yeah, it's terrible. We had a delayed flight. It was awful. I had maybe the worst pizza I've ever had there. It was deep dish, and it was in the... Yeah.
3: How did they mess that up?
4: I mean, it was in the airport.
3: Give and
4: it
3: me
4: was
3: bad American pizza.
4: It was like in a... It was like in like a hot box thing, and it was like about like this big. Yeah, I mean, it was not very big, and it was like dry.
3: Mm.
4: And immediately, like, my taste buds still weren't working because I was still sick. I'm still kind of sick. And I was like, oh, yeah, this is like substantially worse than the Italian pizza that I had.
3: So to sum
4: up, I wish it was better.
3: Yes.
4: Yes. I learned what
3: real Italian food
4: is. Yes. Pasta, pizza. What else do I have? Gelato. That was good.
3: Those are the three food groups.
4: Yeah, I think that's all there is out there. Really.
3: Hunter Dickinson Burner was adding Trey White and Melvin Council part of Bill Self's plan all along.
4: Mm.
3: I'm sure he had it in the back of his mind.
4: Yes. I think that the entire time, Bill Self had always thought that this was going to be a possibility. But he's not going to stray away from offering other guys because he knew that it very much wasn't a possibility as well. There was no way of knowing that all of these things were going to get pushed through, right? So you have to essentially build your roster. And then realistically, I mean, I guess you did keep two roster spots open. So maybe that was the plan the entire time. Because in theory, but here's the thing. Self was still trying to look to add guys. Yeah. I remember Mihailo Musikic. You know, there was a number of different guys where Kansas was linked
3: to. I would say probably not. It's playing all. And the other thing that we haven't talked a ton about is you got to pay these guys.
4: Right. That's
3: so
4: also true.
3: So it's not, you know, who knows how much money was in the bucket, if you will. Shout out to Meritrust, by the way, and Nicole Corcoran. Great conversation that we had yesterday. We're going to play it for you Friday, Rock Truck Sports.
4: Yeah.
3: Make sure you're tuned in.
4: Yes.
3: You and I actually dabbled about this one a little bit earlier.
4: Yeah, we did. But I think it was just in the back of his mind. I don't think that it was a part of his, there wasn't a grand master plan where he knew that Trey White and Melvin Council were going to be able to come back. It was like, all right, that's a possibility. So, sure, but I'm still going to try to fill out the roster just in case that's not going to happen.
3: Yeah.
4: Right? He was playing it relatively safe. Brian asks, how many home runs have ever been hit in MLB history?
3: So, yeah, like I said, you and I were talking about this a little bit yesterday.
4: So
3: you said if you assume one per game, and there's 5,100 games in a season.
4: 5,187, I believe.
3: Right? So we'll say...
4: No.
3: We'll say 50.
4: It has to be an odd number. Something. I did the math. About almost 5,200.
3: Okay, so we'll say 5,200. Mm-hmm. You said one per game. I think 1.5 per game is probably more legit because I have no idea, but I assume on average one or two. In some games there's three. In some games there's none. I'm just going to guess 1.5 per game. So what's 1.5 times 5,200? That would be 80. That'd be 8,000.
4: Around there.
3: 7,800.
4: 7,800.
3: Yeah.
4: So 5,200 times 1.5.
3: 7,800.
4: 7,800. So that's 7,800.
3: Baseball started in like 1890.
4: Yeah,
3: but there haven't always been 162 games.
4: And there haven't always been like power hitters as well.
3: Right. But there were bombs back then. So let's say that's 136 years plus. So we'll say 130 years. So 130 times 7,800, that's...
4: Oh, my goodness.
3: I'm trying to do this in my head.
4: I have it. And I
3: need your calculator.
4: Yeah, I did.
3: I'm trying to do it in my head.
4: But my initial guess, Mike Hanna made me sound like I was crazy.
3: Well, this is just the 1.5 per game that I threw out.
4: Yeah.
3: But what is it?
4: 1 million. Just over a million.
3: Just over a million, okay.
4: 1,014,000.
3: All right, I'm asking Al Overview.
4: So I asked Mike Hanna, who's a salesperson here, big baseball guy. He said it was like, he said maybe 100,000.
3: He is less crazy than you. 343,000.
4: Really?
3: Yeah. I guess I completely over... There must have been way fewer games. Like, I don't know. Let's see. How many baseball games? I'm just going to throw out a number. How many MLB games were there in 1920? 154!
4: Oh, my gosh. So, what about... Do you like 1901?
3: They've scheduled to play 140 games.
4: Okay. I mean, that's still, man.
3: So I guess your one homer per game is more accurate.
4: Like the, sure.
3: I don't know.
4: That's fair.

0: MLB playoffs going on right now, by the way.
1: All right. I mean, look, 300,000, that's not... I was like, okay, a million.
0: Yeah.
1: And then he was like, what, you're crazy. He's at 100,000. I said, okay. And I dropped it down to about 400,000. I said, okay, about 400,000 maybe. That was my second guess because he made me feel so stupid.
0: The Phillies-Braves game might still be going on at the time this airs, but it's probably over. Yesterday was the first day of the wild card series. White Sox beat Houston. Braves beat Phillies. Yankees beat Red Sox. Padres beat Cubs. Same matchups today, but it's a best of three. So everybody who lost yesterday, they're on the brink today. So,
1: exciting.
0: Interesting.
1: Shout out to...
0: Two more real quick.
1: Yeah, Cody says, with the new NFL overtime rules, would you want the ball first to make sure that you get the third possession if it comes down to it? Or would you want to kick first so you have the knowledge of what the first drive ended in? It might be depending on if it has been a shootout or a defensive game. I guess that's fair, right? I think you always want the ball first. I mean, I guess with the new overtime rules, like, both teams get a chance.
0: Yeah.
1: So I guess that's fair. It's like, that actually makes sense, where it's like, do you
0: kick first? So what happened in the Chiefs game? Chiefs-Colts. Chiefs got the ball. No.
1: Chiefs did not. I guess.
0: Chiefs got the ball, kicked a field goal.
1: Yeah.
0: Right? Mm-hmm. And then the Colts came down and kicked a field goal.
1: Yeah.
0: Chiefs got it back, kicked a field goal.
1: And then won.
0: Yeah.
1: So I guess, yeah, in theory, like, if you go first, then it's like, all right, then you just, and if you kick a field goal, it's like, all right, then hold them to a field goal, and then we have a chance to win it now. Or it's like,
0: yeah.
1: Do you want it second, hold them to a field goal, and then you're like, all right, we're going for
0: it. College, you obviously always want it. Wait. College hasn't changed.
1: College, you always want it second.
0: Yeah, you always want defense to go first because they get it on your 25.
1: Yeah.
0: I think the same for NFL.
1: Except
0: both teams get to possess.
1: Well, it used to be you wanted the ball first in the NFL because
0: whoever scores first wins. But yeah, now I think you want to defend first because, first of all, don't let them kick a field goal or score a touchdown. And then it's basically essentially the rule of what it was of go score.
1: I like college overtime rules.
0: But
1: why don't they just adopt that?
0: Nothing's perfect.
1: Aaron says, can the KU offense score more points than the number of households in Nashville, Kansas?
0: Mm.
1: The number of households in Nashville, Kansas is 33. The population is 54, but he wasn't sure what to do with that number.
0: Man, some lone wolves over there in Nashville.
1: Yeah, I think there's some leaky gas pumps out in Nashville, Kansas. I know Aaron has probably made a trip out there.
0: Oh, man.
1: By the way, I shouldn't say it. There's a yellow sticker on all the gas pumps, and if you call the number, it goes right to Aaron. That's true.
0: That's great.
1: Every gas pump in Kansas, you call that number, Aaron will pick up.
0: I'm going to do that.
1: That's it.
0: Fantastic. Give me the Hawks with a 40 burger against Middle Tennessee.
1: I think that, yes, they score more points than 33 against Middle Tennessee.
0: Hey, appreciate you guys.
1: I think they get close to 54.
0: Let's do it. That'd be fun. Offense, defense, special teams. Let's have a good output. Saturday at 11, Crimson and Blue Show starts at 9:30 across the Jayhawk Radio Network. We're going to hear from Zeke Marshall. He spoke yesterday. Have that for you next. ESPN Kansas City and KansasNation.com.
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3: Been higher than it has. I've been feeling good, just enjoying the moment and just trusting the process and having a great time with my teammates. So,
4: how are you feeling after the London trip? Flying over, coming back, where's your body?
3: My body feels good. I feel like it adjusted fast when we got there, and then as soon we came back, it was all good to me. So my body was good, and I would think the same about my teammates too. Our coaches did it. Our staff did a great job in knowing what to do with us and how we can help with that. So.
5: Something Coach Leifel and Coach K talked about was the process between the Missouri game and Arizona State game, talking about making sure you don't have decision fatigue of having 70 snaps where every single play you have to make split-second decisions. I guess when you're talking to coaches about that, what are those conversations like? Is it just you guys in the meeting room? Is it on the practice field? Kind of walk us through how that process works.
3: They'll talk about that the day before we install stuff. But some coaches tell me it's whatever coach says. I'm all good with it. I trust coach. So as soon as he tells me that, we might cut some verbiage down on some plays and just little things like that, that's all good with me. So.
5: And how'd that work for you during the Arizona State game?
3: I think it worked good. I felt like as an offense, our pre-snap communication was clean. I think we was clean, so I was pretty excited about that and how we did that for the offense. Yeah.
6: You've still just started 3 games in your career. Does it feel like more because of how fast and furious it's come?
3: No, but I feel like each game I'm starting to get more comfortable and starting to be more relaxed and more confident. So yeah.
6: Yeah.
7: What do you see in the middle of the season?
3: Yeah, they're a good team too. They have a good defensive line, good secondary, and they're going to be hungry to come in here. So, still focus on us, but they're a good team for sure.
7: How comfortable are you with your running ability right now, or just using your legs, whether design or scrambling? What's kind of your mentality about that right now?
3: I feel like I can do better on runs, but I'm starting to get 100%. So I feel like this past week, the bye week was huge. I feel great right now, legs fresh. So I have to be more explosive in the run game for the offense for sure.
7: When you mentioned being more comfortable each week, is there something that you were more comfortable with against Arizona State that you might not have been as comfortable with against LIU in the opener?
3: Not really. Just, it's just I feel like I just hit a certain flow state where I just felt more comfortable in that game. Just throwing the ball felt good. It just kind of started coming back to me all in one.
7: How do you think you can maybe get to that state, earlier in a game or throughout the entirety of a game? What do you think needs to be equipped for you to feel that way over the course of the entire game?
3: Yeah, I think just we need to start fast, warm up better, try and get me going more, run more in the warm ups, just little things like that, just to get my body ready to go. So yeah, as an offense, we need to start better and we need to execute on third and fourth down. So
7: can you kind of sense it during a game, I guess, when you feel like the switch flip for you, or you're more comfortable? Is there a moment where you're like, okay, now I feel like I'm in it now? Is there a moment during the game where you can kind of feel that happening?
3: Sometimes, yeah, it'll be a certain drive where it's like, okay, we are good to go. The first two drives, I knew we didn't start fast, we wasn't ready, we just wasn't there yet. So I feel like as the game was going on, you can kind of feel the offense starting to pick it up more, which we need to start faster. So
5: how would you just evaluate those three games for you?
3: Need to take care of the ball more, and need to start faster.
5: Those deep throws to Nick. Can you talk about your connection with him and how that has developed over the course of this year?
3: Yeah, you know, we practice that all the time. Off season, we worked on that a lot. Those throws with me and Nick and all the receivers, it comes natural to us. So it's nothing new to us. It just happens. So yeah.
8: What do you think of the new running back and the new lineman?
3: Great. Yeah, great. I'm excited to have them and, you know, happy to have them along on this team and this journey that we're about to go on.
7: Have you had any conversations with Dylan about probably him having a significantly increased workload now with some of the injuries he's had there and what that's going to be like with kind of you and him?
3: I have not talked to him about that yet. No.
5: I'm curious for you, you know, looking ahead, 9 straight weeks, you know, you probably did that in high school maybe.
3: Yeah.
5: What goes into making sure that, you know, you can stay fresh when you're playing a physical position?
3: Make sure you get treatment. Just be smart, be safe, but yeah, just get treatment. I mean, it's a part of the game. So, you know, we went 9 straight, high school, little things like that. So, I mean, it's football. It's what you signed up for. So, yeah.
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5: 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Got all sorts of coverage for you, all things KU. And, you know, new podcast that I'm really excited for, the new Tyshawn Taylor episode with Rock went live. Also, Big 12 Breakdown, that just went live today with Tyler Brewer, yeah, one of our interns, who breaks down not just action in the Big 12, but in the top 25. He's got a full slate, especially with basketball season coming up very soon. That's going to be a full show. Again, Big 12 Breakdown, check it out. Garrett Martin was here, KU's defensive end. He was in studio with Laney Boger and Mia Ramirez on the most recent edition of Inside KU as that's started back up. And also, I know I've been plugging it. It'll be live very soon. Caroline

0: good dude.
1: Yeah.
0: Rock solid dude. I mean, he was seems like a good hang. I'm glad to be with him. In this final,
1: I know we were going to talk Chiefs, but yes. Now we're changing course a little bit.
0: Yeah, we can put Chiefs tomorrow. Just I did want to say that I'm reeling back in my I don't know. Melvin Council still doesn't move the needle a lot for me. It doesn't move us into a top 10 team if Kansas adds Melvin Council. But I think I am forgetting that he was a lot of fun and was kind of a clutch player.
1: He was very clutch. He had a lot of big-time shots.
0: Big-time shots. Good locker room guy. Vibes are really high around him. Maybe it was because I was hesitant to add another point guard because Kansas really needs another big man, which, bled into the Trey Kaufman-Ren stuff. We didn't talk a lot about it, but we had heard a lot about it. And if I'm with Henry, it's like if you can get two of those three players, you get Trey White and Trey Kaufman-Ren as opposed to Melvin Council Jr., which sucks because Melvin Council Jr. is beloved by fans. He loves Kansas, did everything the right way. But, I mean, he has options to go elsewhere, too. I mean, there's going to be plenty of other places who – I don't know. I think it would be great. I don't know.
1: Seems like you're in between things.
0: I am. It doesn't move the needle for me. I think Trey White moves the needle more for me. And I think yesterday I was a little apprehensive about it. But I think today I'm more so like, okay, Trey White's a great addition. It's not perfect. You said it's not perfect. Everyone's saying it's a perfect addition. It's not perfect, but it's good. It's great. Yeah. It makes Kansas a better team.
1: I think White at the 3, Stokes at the 4 is good. And I know I said that. And I like Blayden at the 2. Again, we're all fans of Cole Rosario, too. So, we'll wait and see. But anyway, it's been exciting kind of tracking this. And we'll see what happens moving forward. And, on tomorrow's show, should be joined by the voice of the Jayhawks, Brian Haney. We also are going to hear from DK McDonald, KU's defensive coordinator. We'll have Connor Stroh, I believe.
0: Yeah.
1: We'll have some more KU football content for you. Trace Kosas-Lopez.
0: You do a fantasy draft?
1: All sorts of stuff. Maybe. We got some time. It could be. You know who, after thinking of it, I think KU basketball really needs to add to the roster?
0: Anthony Thomas.
1: You got it. Let's go. Thanks for joining us today on Rock Chalk Sports. Big shout-out to Elijah Schmidt, our technical director. For Dan Courtwright, Sean Kellerman saying we'll catch you tomorrow from 4 to 6, ESPN Kansas City and KansasNation.com.
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2: 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And now, it's Rich Eisen.
3: All right, everybody. Welcome to this edition of the Rich Eisen Show. 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There's a running theme to today's program. The Northern Iowa's finest, Kurt Warner, will be joining us before he jets off to London to call the first of three straight London games to be seen on NFL Network over the next 3 weeks. The glorious four windows of football return to our football lives. And the Colts and the Commanders at 9:30 a.m. Eastern time on NFL Network. Kurt Warner is going to be calling that game in the booth with Jason Kelce and Dave Pasch on NFL Network and the ESPN app. And Kurt's going to join us. The Northern Iowa. Kurt Warner. Joe Manganiello will join us in hour number three. He's got a new book called Bloodlines. I'm holding the book up right here. It's talking about his battle with his own health. And obviously, I do believe he's got the true blood look on this book right here. So thus it's called Bloodlines. He's a diehard fan of the Pittsburgh Steelers, and they wear black and gold.
4: Hey.
3: And in hour number two, I'm going to pay off the bet that I made with George Kittle last week.
4: Okay.
3: If his Iowa Hawkeyes beat my Michigan Wolverines, which they did in the final seconds of that game, I would have to spend an entire segment of the Rich Eisen Show wearing his game-worn helmet that he said he would send me. And if you missed the end of yesterday's program, in which we revealed that the package has arrived, here it is, holding it in my hand.
4: Yes.
3: It is George Kittle's helmet. In the middle of this program, I'm going to put it on and have to talk about the greatness of the Iowa Hawkeyes football program.
4: Yep.
3: I'm being honest, kind of hoped that this would be something about the Atlanta Hawks, but that's just, you know, ripped straight from the other headlines. It's Hawkeyes, and I've got the helmet, and I'm going to have to wear it later, and I'll be straight up. Not happy about it.
4: Yep. Yeah. Well, I mean, you make the bet.
3: Not happy about it.
4: Made the bet. Yeah.
3: But I'm a man of my word, and later on I will.
4: A man?
3: I will wear it. And you could call in if you wish. Let's talk Iowa Hawkeyes football. Everybody. Don't lose that intensity, right? Same intensity. How are you, Chris Brockman? Good to see you over there.
5: You know, it's fine.
3: It's Celtic season? Oh, Bruins.
5: Bruins.
3: Season. Hey, the Bruins beat the Rangers last
4: Let's
3: night. How about
4: hockey.
3: That? Mike Del Tufo, what's up?
6: We're not going to talk about the Field of Dreams in Iowa?
3: Good to see you over there, TJ Jefferson. What's going on,
6: baseball.
3: Pal?
6: I mean, I hear baseball still happening.
3: Baseball.
6: I see LeBron in a Sixers jersey, so that's just all I'm
3: Or a helicopter.
5: He quickly left town, yeah.
3: Going back and forth.
6: Yeah, I do not like that at all.
3: There he is.
6: I don't like that, man.
3: All right. Let's talk baseball playoffs, everybody.
4: Oh, baseball. Yeah.
3: Quadruple header yesterday. And the best game of the day started it all off.
4: Yep.
3: Phillies and the Braves have at it. And Don Mattingly is the interim manager. And he's down 2-1. And JT Realmuto comes up with a two-run triple in the seventh to give him a lead. And that's when he turns to his all-star closer. In the seventh inning. And Duran got out there.
4: Duran.
6: This is planet Earth.
3: And in the eighth inning, his second inning of work,
4: yep.
3: Because when you bring your closer in early,

0: It's because you identify a certain part of the lineup that needs closer attention. I know Philadelphia Phillies fans, you might think I'm caping for my favorite baseball player of all time. Perhaps. Perhaps. You're also pointing out Duran didn't come up with a double inning save situation all year. And you're asking your closer to do something in the playoffs he has not done. If you look at his game log, it's all one inning of work. Second inning of work, base hit for Michael Harris. Ozzie Albies hit by a pitch. And if you're a Philly fan, you know once Albies got hit by the pitch. It doesn't matter if Austin Riley's having a disastrous regular season compared to his usual. Doesn't matter that he has only 19 home runs on the season and Duran had only given up 2 home runs in 61 innings of work all regular season long. You know what's coming. It's like literally the horror movie. The calls are coming from within the house. 3-run jack. Game one goes to Atlanta.
1: Oppo, too.
0: And it was an electrifying game. It's an electrifying game. The seventh and eighth innings in just particular, that was the crucible, you know, of a catcher coming up with a 2-run triple to give a team a lead, and then the next inning, a 3-run jack to wrap up game one. And then the way it all ended last night as well, just down the road in San Diego. You also know what that stands for, but we don't mention that here. And Pete Kerr Armstrong and the Chicago Cubs, one of the best offense in Major League Baseball, taking on the Padres. And Michael King gets PCA MVP on 3 pitches to start the game. Struck out 2 of the first 3 Cubs he faced. And then Fernando Tatis, who we had been waiting half a season to hit a home run, leads off with one. Go figure. You know, go figure baseball, man.
1: Oh, man.
0: How long were we saying, when is Tatis going to hit a home run?
1: It was end of May, at least.
0: Right. You could say the home run that Tatis was most closely associated with all regular season long was the one that he stole from the Mets, made it seem like he didn't catch it until he just revealed it. And then he homers to start this game. That's all Michael King needed because he took a no-hitter into the seventh. Nico Hoerner hit one down the third baseline. And Manny Machado, who also homered in the first inning, normally you can see him. He'll usually make a play where he's going towards the third base coach's box and he makes a throw all the way across the diamond like he's 5 feet away from first base. He just couldn't come up with this one.
1: Yeah.
0: And that's the way the no-hitter ended after 6 1/3. And then Joe Musgrove, who hasn't pitched in 2 years, finishes the game for the Padres, who win 8-0. Can't make that up either. I don't know how many people had on their bingo cards at any point in their lives that a team would make the playoffs and go in with some momentum from Vatican City. I don't think we've ever heard that before. Chicago, we've heard about Second City.
1: Right, yes.
0: Okay, but now we're talking about Vatican City because the Pope has got his eyes on the White Sox. Pope Leo, XIV for those scoring at home in Roman numerals, sent a letter of support with the papal seal.
2: I mean,
0: come on now.
1: This is official.
0: It's official.
2: Amazing.
0: It's official. And sure enough, I'll be honest with you. Going into Houston for a playoff baseball game as a Yankee fan, kind of wish the Pope at the time was on the Yankee side because that's sometimes what you need to get through against the Astros in the playoffs. But Pope Leo is a Chicagoan.
3: Yeah, the Pope of Greenwich Village.
0: We have seen, that didn't work out.
3: Yeah, that didn't work out.
0: That didn't work out
3: for
0: the Yankees.
3: That did not work out.
0: No. That's not the real Pope.
3: No.
0: This is the real Pope. This is the real Pope. And this one used to go to White Sox games. And I don't know, we were talking about, is there a papal man cave?
1: Right,
0: papal man cave. Was he streaming Peacock there in Vatican City somewhere? You know, I have been to Vatican City, Never saw.
3: They didn't have a watch party.
0: Never saw flat screen.
3: St. Peter's Basilica.
0: I saw beautiful things on the ceiling. You know. At any rate, this game, Colson Montgomery, who led the league and had a record number of strikeouts all season long, no contacts for this guy. He makes contact and home run homers, and Sam Antonacci, who Cooper loved from the our buddy Vinny Pasquantino's Team Italy in the World Baseball Classic, he comes up with two runs batted in. And the White Sox, who haven't made the postseason since 2021, they are up. They are up. Astros made a run of it. They brought a tying run to the plate.
1: They did.
0: Eighth inning.
1: Yeah, it got a little hairy.
0: And I'm like, here we go again. Because I was watching that just before the Yankees and Red Sox went at it. But Will Venable, after the game, has a wind in his back pocket and some wind at his back from Vatican City.
2: And I was wondering, did you see that your team got a letter of support from the Pope?
4: I did not see that.
2: Okay, well, he sent a letter of support for the team before the playoffs. What does it mean to you to continually have his support? And obviously, you're the only MLB team that got that kind of, you know, support from him.
4: Yeah, we'll take it. You know, I think that's been the cool thing about this season is all the support that we're getting, certainly in Chicago and beyond, and the Pope having our back and supporting us means a lot.
0: The Pope has our back, says a manager in sports. Love it.
5: How do you not see that, though, before the game? How does someone not?
0: Yeah, so
1: yeah, someone didn't show you that just randomly?
0: I don't know. Yeah. He's locked in.
1: Locked in. Good
0: but
1: story.
0: There's one game here on this program. And it's a blood sport when the Yankees and the Red Sox play one another, as they only should later in rounds in the playoffs, but it's a second straight wild card year in which the Red Sox have to go to Yankee Stadium. And last year, they went to Yankee Stadium and took Game 1. And as a matter of fact, the fact is the Yankees come back and they took that series. They're the only team in the history of this new wild card format for a few years to have lost Game 1 and come back and won the series. So all the Game 1 winners I just mentioned.
1: And congrats, you're moving on.
0: It's what it looks like. It's what it looks like. And last year in Game 3, they faced Cam Schlittler, the Walpole, Mass. Native, who took care of business with 8 shutout and 10 strikeouts in Game 3 of last year. And then last night, after a surefire Cy Young season, pitched into the 7th, 6 in the 3rd, 10 strikeouts for Schlittler. No runs, 2 hits, 1 walk. That's what a Cy Young does. And to have this kid just dropped out of the baseball god's sky on the Yankees is truly remarkable. I can't believe it. Normally, the Yankees have to spend $350 million on somebody else to come to their team to do this sort of work.
5: Glad you acknowledge that.
0: Or at least it hasn't been that case since, like, Pettit, you know, of the Torrey years, you know, Rivera of the Torrey years, to be homegrown and then deliver. And in the history of Major League Baseball, there's only 2 pitchers who have had multiple postseason starts against the Red Sox with 10 or more strikeouts. Only 2 of them. Cam Schlittler is one, and the other is Bob Gibson.
5: Ooh.
0: That's a fact. And then, in support of the kid from Walpole, Mass., is a kid from Cohasset. Another homegrown kid in Ben Rice, who homers, leading to an all-caps expletive-laden text from Chris Brockman on a text chain you dropped out of, so you didn't see it.
5: Thank
0: you,
5: TJ. Yes.
0: I'm just giving you the news.
5: Yeah, I mean,
0: because I have no idea why Chad Tracy took Tolley out of the game just to bring in his left-handed reliever, that Miller, who they picked up. And I guess Miller throws the type of pitch that Rice has difficulty handling, and the pitch that Tolley throws at the top of the zone is a pitch that Rice can handle as he did with a double in his first at bat.
1: Right.
0: But the problem is Miller didn't throw the pitch.
6: Yeah, didn't throw the sinker. And I get lefty lefty, you know, and you know Tolley was not on empty, but he was, you know, we were near an empty, and you're brought in to throw a sinker to a guy who crushes high fastballs. You throw a high fastball, hit home run, game over.
0: There were some decisions that Tracy made last night that I'll be straight up with you. I know Alex Cora, this team was better without Alex Cora this year, clearly.
6: But that's,
0: but
6: you know,
0: Alex Cora
6: knows how to
0: usually had,
6: October.
0: You know, would have the Yankees in a blender. Instead, the Yankees had Tracy in a blender last night.
6: I know,
0: but that's what happened.
6: Offense in September has been, you know, pretty rough. And so once it got to 2-0, that was the ball game.
0: And then, you know, and this is the reason why I'm so excited, and I just can't hide it, about the Yankees, is because last night's game, Schlittler, Rice, George Lombard Jr. in his first career playoff game, 3-for-4 with 2 runs scored. Spencer Jones got a hit. Austin Wells, who's been a 2-hit maven all September long, came up with a massive one to start the scoring, right? And Rice hit a home run to give them an extra run lead. And then the grand slam to put it out of reach. All of them are homegrown. So maybe the green shoots are showing. Rice came up with a performance that everybody had been hoping, straight up, that Aaron Judge would come up with in the playoffs. He's out. Rice is doing that sort of work and had this to say afterwards.
7: Yeah, it's a long season. I mean, I think you can find success by just being consistent every day. So, you know, we get to the postseason here. All the consistency that you had in the regular season, you just got to carry it right over into the postseason. So, you know, approach it like any other game and do the things that helped you over 162.
0: Yeah, his 6 RBIs tied a Yankee postseason record for a single game performance right there.
1: Wow.
0: That's Ben Rice, and they did it without the Pope. Go figure that. 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

0: 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Kurt Warner, QB Confidential. Check out his page on YouTube. And he's getting set to call next couple of London games on NFL Network starting this week. Colts and Commanders. Kurt Warner here on the program. I got to jump in about the Drake May to start, though. We were talking about a crisis of confidence for this kid who had nothing but all the reason to feel confident last year. And then we saw this performance in Jacksonville. What is going on with him that you're seeing, Kurt?
1: It is such an interesting thing because obviously none of us know what's going on in Drake's mind. And, you know, you hear all the time people talking.

0: about, you know, a lot of people use the yips, or we've seen guys in baseball that all of a sudden can't make a throw from second base to first base, and you just sit there and shake your head because you just don't understand how that can be possible. You know, these guys that have done certain things their entire life, you mentioned it, Drake May, so great all last year, runner-up to the MVP. Many felt he should have been the MVP, and now it's gone so sideways so quickly. And it really looks like he has lost his confidence, that he is second-guessing everything that's happening on the football field. What I loved about him last year was he didn't second-guess. He was throwing the ball down the field. He was ripping the ball. When he didn't see it, he would take off and run. But he was very definitive in what he was doing. And right now, I feel it's exactly the opposite, that he's looking at things, and they're open, and they're there, and he just won't let it fly. He just won't let it rip. And we've even talked on our show, even some of the throws that he's made that I think were right decisions, he's not throwing it with authority. It's almost like, I don't want to miss. Am I making the right decision? And he's trying to set the ball in there. And every time he does that, it's going the wrong direction. And the defense is making a play on it. And, you know, and the question that's left up, you know, to Mike Vrabel and everybody there, Josh McDaniels, is how do we get it back? What do we do with this kid to get it back? I thought it was interesting, you know, Mooch talking on our show when we were having this conversation, saying he would have some practices where he would tell the quarterbacks, you cannot check it down. You have got to attack and throw the ball down the field and see what throws you can make. And I wonder if, you know, a plan, something like that with New England, like, hey, quit checking it down. Quit being conservative. What makes you great is the aggressiveness. We've got a defense that will back you up. We have to get back to playing that brand of football. But that's sure what it looks like right now, not being in Drake's head, is that he's just lost his confidence to really attack and believe what he's seeing. You know, when my son EJ was always playing and he goes through moments too where he's like, Dad, I just, you know, I'm not feeling it right now. I said, you go back to trusting what you always know. Trust your eyes. When your eyes tell you something, then rip the football. And whatever happens, happens. But you know that your eyes and how good you are at, you know, taking in information and processing it, that that's how you have to play. And I believe that's what Drake's got to do right now, is trust your eyes. When you see it, you rip it. And if it's a bad play, you line up the next time and you do it again.
1: That's the hair on fire at the top of the Amtrak Acela line. Let's go down to the midway point of it in Philadelphia, and you saw the Eagles up close and personal on Monday Night Football.
0: Yeah.
1: What do you make of the offense right now through 3 weeks? It didn't look the same in week three as it was beginning to potentially ascend and pieces put together through the first 2 weeks.
0: Yeah, it's just not flowing all the way around. And they had moments. I mean, when they got the Bears, you know, out on downs and then drove the ball 97 yards, they're running the football, they're making plays, throwing it. You know, their next drive was really good, and they put 7 on the board. And so they had two drives that it just looked like it has looked, you know, a couple years ago in Philly. And you're like, okay, maybe they found something, but they just can't sustain it up front. I think their passing game is different than it's been. You know, I took a lot of grief yesterday on GMFB when I was talking about, you know, what I think they're missing in the passing game. Obviously, it starts with running the football and doing that. That's what Philadelphia's built on. But what they're missing in the passing game, and I mentioned missing a guy like A.J. Brown, and that doesn't mean that their players aren't good. Devontae Smith is a really good wide receiver in the National Football League. But something that always makes the game easier for any quarterback is to have what we call an X receiver. That guy that you can put on one side of the field, you put the other three receivers on the other side, you give them a full field concept, but you have that one guy on the backside that you say, hey, if they ever give us one-on-one, think of Joe Burrow and Ja'Marr Chase. Every time Ja'Marr Chase gets one-on-one, Joe Burrow seems to throw it to him. He's like, I got my guy over here, and it makes the game easier, even on really good quarterbacks, even for really good quarterbacks. If you watch the Raiders last week, they got Brock Bowers back. That's what they did with Brock Bowers. They put him out on one side by himself and say, I don't care who covers him, cornerback, safety, linebacker, we're going to go to that guy, and he's going to make a play. And it makes the game so much easier. And so I know there were issues with A.J. Brown in the locker room and big picture-wise, but he gave them that dynamic that they don't really have right now. Devontae Smith, they like to leave him inside more in tight splits and not in those one-on-one situations. And Tavion Wicks has been great for him, but just not quite to that level, in my opinion, at least yet in his career. And that, to me, is something that can take a lot of pressure off an offense when you can say, hey, load the box for Saquon Barkley I got a one-on-one guy out there that I can take advantage of every single time. And they've had that the past few years. They could always fall back on that. And it's something to me that they aren't really falling back on or can't really fall back on right now based on the way that they're playing football. And now it's causing, to me, a lot of issues in their passing game. Sometimes it looks good, but then there's just not a lot of continuity right now.
1: Well, maybe I should ask you this question in a couple weeks after you have meetings with the Eagles in advance of the Week 5 Sunday starter on NFL Network when the Eagles and Jaguars play each other in a terrific game of the Doug Peterson Bowl, if you will. But that said, I'll ask you the question I get from all my Eagles friends and fans of the show here. How, you know, should they be nervous about what they're seeing? Is this another moment where we're going to have another season wondering what's Sirianni's role in all this? What's Hurts' role in all this? Yeah. Did they get the right coordinator? Are we in that same barrel right now, Kurt?
0: I think you should be a little bit worried because I still look at the team and I say they're talented enough to be better than this. You know, they're 2-1. They came in undefeated, but it was a close win against Washington. They had to come back to get the win against Tennessee. And then obviously what we saw last night, that again, to me, as a team, what you're looking for is, yes, we have talent. Now I just want to see continuity. I want to see us be able to do something really well. A couple years ago, obviously, it was running the football. The thing that I know, Jalen Hurts is going to win a lot of games for this football team. He is going to make some plays. They've got some great playmakers. Devontae Smith, Dallas Goedert when he comes back, Saquon Barkley, the guys that they've got on defense. Like, they have a talented team, so they're going to be in the mix. But the biggest thing is when you have a team this talented, you want to believe that you're going to compete for a championship. And that, to me, is the worry in Philly, is just that, why can't we put this together? Why can't we, you know, run the football again? Because, again, we saw a couple drives last night where it looked picture perfect. I mean, huge holes for Saquon Barkley. Why can't we sustain that? Why can't we do that week in and week out? And that, to me, would have me worried, whether I'm on the team or just a fan, because it's been going on now for a period of time. You know, we talked about the Dallas Cowboys last week. How do they continue to change coordinators and change personnel, yet they still look the same on the field in terms of how they play? And I feel kind of like that with Philly, is that they've got all this talent, and it's the same talent they had when they were going really good. Why does it continue to go sideways for this football team, and they can't, you know, they can't get their direction down and that consistency down with all the talent they've got?
1: Kurt Warner here on the Rich Eisen Show. All right, a two-part question here involving the J.J. McCarthy trade from the Vikings to the Giants. Did they see enough, do you think, from Kyler Murray to figure out we can trade away our depth? Or do you think they just saw what they needed to see out of McCarthy, having him in the system for one healthy year, enough to basically say this just is it's done?
0: I believe it's the latter there. You know, just with Kyler Murray, I don't know if you've seen enough yet. I mean, really just the one game, and I don't think he necessarily played great against the Bucs, even though they got the win. I think it's the latter. I think, you know, we've tried it. It hasn't worked. You wonder also, just with all the talk and everything that's said, how that affects a locker room and all of the things of, can we go back there at some point when he goes from a starter to the third string guy? Can we ever go back there? And I believe Minnesota just kind of said, hey, probably best for everybody to just cut our ties. Let JJ go somewhere else and have a new start, and for us to try to figure out what our future is going to look like. And so I believe that's more of the scenario in Minnesota.
1: Really? I mean, because, again, 2 weeks ago, Kurt, two games ago, he was the backup. And if Wentz gets, you know, knocked around, he gets blue-tented, as we see is happening in most games. Somebody's going in there, many games. He would have been the guy. He would have been in there in Chicago, you know, where he had his first career win on a Monday night. You called that game. You watched the fourth quarter. All of a sudden, it was like Tebow time in a way, you know. But so you're not surprised that they're willing to just, like, cut their losses so fast, I guess, in a way, even though he was there for a year healthy?
0: In this day and age, I'm not surprised that it goes this fast. I wish it didn't. You know, bottom line for me when I watched J.J. play, and even when he was coming out of Michigan, you know, I talked about it. I didn't think he was ready to carry a team. He hadn't been in that situation. He had things to work on mechanically coming out of college. All the things that you say, this guy's not ready to be an NFL starter. He starts, he shows a lot of those deficiencies were still there and that he needs to learn. But he's a very young guy. And that to me is always the surprising part is that, hey, you don't have your quarterback of the future. I know maybe he hasn't been what you know wanted him to be up to this point, but that doesn't mean it can't click. He can't get to the point in an offseason where all of a sudden it comes together and he becomes the guy that you thought he was when you drafted him so high. So that's always a surprising thing to me is how quickly we will give up on guys, especially, you know, and again, I think a great example is Bryce Young. Bryce Young was this guy, and you know, we talked about it because we covered a game, you know, when he was going through his issues and starting and then being benched because he wasn't living up to the expectations. And now you watch Bryce play, and it's a steady ascension. He just gets better and better every year, every week. He's doing things that you saw on tape in college that made him the number one overall pick, and you're seeing it now. And he talked to us about, hey, I needed to step away from the expectations a little bit, and I needed to watch a guy like Andy Dalton do it and see how he prepares. And all of those things just helped me. So when I got inserted back in there, I was looking at everything from a different lens. And we've seen it work. And so that's the thing that always surprises me. We get these young guys and we throw them in and we think they should be ready and they're not ready. And so now what do? Oh, let's maybe, you know, take some time to develop the guy and allow him a chance to grow into the position as opposed to, oh, first shot, he wasn't ready. Let's send him somewhere else. And then, you know, again, we got Sam Darnold, which is a great example of a similar type thing. He said the same thing. When I sat on the bench in San Francisco behind Brock and with Kyle, I learned so much about the game and the position that when I got inserted again in Minnesota and then in Seattle, he was ready for what it takes to be an NFL quarterback, and he's thriving now. And so that's the thing that just continues to surprise me is just how quick we are to say, hey, this guy's never going to be, and let's move on, as opposed to giving them a chance to develop and learn the position.
1: So now what happens with the Giants, Kurt, right? Because, I mean, what an interesting choice the Giants made. On one hand, you get yourself a first-round graded potentially in their minds, whether John was with the Ravens or Joe Shane, even though they went ahead and took Malik Nabers sixth overall instead of J.J. McCarthy. You get somebody at that early stages of their career for a fifth-round pick, and you can just start building your quarterback room. But they got him now because Jackson Dart got hurt. This trade wouldn't be happening, we all know, if Dart had been healthy, right? So now he's there, and if he's still not quarterback, NFL quarterback starter ready, they're going to end up putting him in there at some point, one would think, unless they really plan on having Jameis there all year. And then if Jameis does, you know, obviously start this week and other weeks here, how does McCarthy get the necessary reps to get up to speed? Walk me through how you think this plays out from getting him in the study room to maybe in the huddle, Kurt.
0: I believe this was a move kind of to say, yes, we're making a move for this year because we need someone because Jackson Dart is out. But I also believe this is one of those, hey, we can get this guy for a low-round draft pick. And there's still questions about Jackson Dart. And I know he's looked good when he's played, but he's been injured a lot. And so I believe this is an opportunity for them to have two guys that were drafted really high. If these two guys are both, you know, what they were drafted to be, let them compete and figure out what's going to happen in the future. But I believe there's some concern about Jackson Dart and the injuries. And I do believe that's part of why this move was made for a young guy. Otherwise, I think like everyone else, hey, you go out and can you trade for, you know, a Joe Flacco or somebody, just keep the seat warm, knowing that Jackson's going to be inserted. And again, I'm not saying Jackson's not going to be their starter game one next year. I'm just saying there has to be some concerns with how much he's been injured in the short term. And so getting a young guy that has a lot to, you know, to learn, but you know, I'm sure brothers have talked and said, hey, this is what he's good at. This is what I like about him. This is his potential. I believe that is part of why they made this move is a future move as much as it is a now or this season move, you know, to just trying to figure it out. And, you know, I always say, I understand that if there's competition and two guys, oh, you know, how does that bode in the locker room, I think it's always a great thing is to have two guys, if they're both good, you know, throw the ball out there and let them compete and let them win the job and let them win the locker room. I don't think that's ever a bad

0: bad thing. And now you've got two young quarterbacks that you like, that you can keep on your roster for, and again, for the short term, 3-4 years as you figure this thing out, and then you move from there.
1: Man, letting quarterbacks compete like it's any other position. Marshall's rubbing off on you, huh? After all, that's a Marshall Faulk thing. How many times do we hear that on game day morning? Like, what's wrong with two quarterbacks having to compete? Because running backs, wide receivers, tight ends, you know, yeah, linemen, we all do that, you know.
0: Especially two guys that haven't proven themselves yet, right? We've seen more, you know, from Jackson or better from Jackson than J.J., but two guys that aren't solidified in that position, I agree. What's wrong with that? Let's let them go compete. Let's let them earn the job. Let's let them, like I said, earn the locker room, which is also a huge part of it, winning the locker room and having an organization believe in you and the guys in the locker room believe in you. And so I do believe that's an aspect to this thing, and see if they can help J.J. to come up to speed and be a guy that can compete and play in this league for a long time.
1: Okay, a couple more for you, Kurt, before I send you on a transatlantic flight for Sunday's game on NFL Network, 9:30 a.m. Eastern time. Glorious four windows of football start in week four with the Colts and Commanders on NFL Network. Explain to me what happened at the end of the Rio game where it's third and goal. They call up a play, and Dak throws it into Argentina. And after the game says, yeah, I was throwing it away. And the coach is like, I overcoached him. And you're not giving George Pickens a shot or even dialing something else up in the end zone. Walk me through how something like this happens where a coach is teaching him, an 11-year veteran, throw the ball away. How does that happen?
0: Well, I mean, I think the interesting thing is you always have to go back to different situations. I remember, I think it was a year ago where the Cardinals had, you know, the guy running into the end zone, the running back, and he drops the ball at the 1 yard line. And what happens? You know, everybody around the league shows the video and says, hey, don't do this. Make sure you blah, blah, blah, blah, blah. Yeah, I think back to the first game of the year, you know, the opening game on Wednesday night. Drake May, we talked about earlier, is in a similar situation. Late in the game, you know, they got an opportunity to kick a field goal to tie the game, and he makes a bad decision and throws it up, and it's intercepted, and they lose the game. And everybody's talking about it, and everybody in the world watched it. And so you wonder how situations like that play out. Is that here's Dak in a very similar situation, in a similar time in the game, and I'm sure that starts to illuminate in his head. As you said, guys like Dak, been there a million times, understand the narrative, like, hey, you know, here's the situation. Don't be stupid with the football. If it's not there, you know, throw the ball away. You do all those things. But, you know, it starts pounding in your head because, you know, something like that can just jump back into your head and go, oh, remember when Drake May did that? Okay, don't do a Drake May here. Like, make sure. And so I was with you. Like, I couldn't believe he didn't give him some kind of a chance. You know, on the route, throwing it high and away, or whatever. But, maybe there was miscommunication, and he wasn't sure, so he didn't want to. But I was really surprised that, yeah, just went into the cheap seats. Like, we're not even going to give George a chance, and I'm just going to throw it out there. But it seemed like something like that was going on in his mind, that he was overconscious of, don't make a bad mistake. Don't make a decision where you're going to try to jam it in there and cost you the game. If it's not there, just throw it away. And he just made that decision quick and kind of flipping it and threw it into the stands to live for another day. But it was an odd situation that, you know, that there wasn't even really an attempt to be able to score a touchdown.
1: All right. It's now this time of year where I finish our Warner Wednesday with the same question if it warrants, and I think it does now, in studying for your QB Confidential reels and videos for this week. Which quarterback had the best week three on film?
0: You know, I'm going to give you a few guys that people aren't talking about.
1: All right.
0: I tell you what, I thought Kirk Cousins played really, really well. I thought he was definitive. The ball was coming out of his hands. He was slinging it. It looked like there was more pop in his arm than I saw, you know, in week one that had me a little bit worried. He just played really good, and I love that Fernando Mendoza gets to watch him run this offense and get through his reads and get to his, you know, check downs when needed or hit that back foot and get the ball out. He's playing some really good football. Case Keenum, I thought, played one of the best games of the weekend. I thought it was going to be about, you know, play action, of course, with your backup. He was 11 for 12 on play action. He was 11 for 11 against the blitz. There were some plays where, man, it was almost free pressure coming at him. I don't even know how he recognized what was going on down the field, and he flips it up and over and puts the ball on them. I thought he played an excellent game, and it just, and those are two guys that show you, you know what you're seeing, you know how to play the game, you understand how football works. Get that, get the ball out of your hands, get it to your playmakers. I thought both of them played well. And then I'll give you a young guy. Tyler Shuck is playing some really, really good football. I thought this was the best game that I'd seen him play. I know they didn't win the game because of all the chaos that happened at the end of that game against the Raiders, but for a young guy in his second year playing the way he is confident, seeing it, understanding, you know, all the stuff I was talking about with the veteran guys, this young man, and again, not young, I guess, for a second year guy, but this young player is playing with so much confidence and understanding of the game that I'm really, really impressed with what I'm seeing from him. You know, when all the things play out with the quarterback class from a year ago, and he's playing some really, really good football.
1: Yeah, right. Yeah, second year player and two 38-year-old guys. How about that? So you're in the Raiders are for real camp.
0: You saw me on Sunday that I said they were fake. As a detective, I went in and said they were fake, and so I heard it a lot from Raiders Nation. I still won't say I'm fully convinced yet, but I'm more convinced. You get Brock Bowers back. That was a huge difference maker on Sunday, that he is a game changer for that football team. And so, again, I don't know if I'm buying that they're a contender for like a championship and something, but they are better than I thought they would be, and they're better than I gave them credit for a week ago, and I'm excited to see where they can go from here.
1: Kurt, safe travels. We'll chat next week from London. You from London, I'll be here. And then, of course, I'll be doing the pre and the halftime and post of the game. You are, and Jason Kelce are calling with Dave Pasch on NFL Network this coming weekend. Colts and Commanders. Travel safe, my friend.
0: All right, thanks, buddy.
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0: 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Everybody. Great chat with Kurt right there, man. I mean, we just covered a whole bunch of ground.
1: Yeah, we did.
0: My gosh, can I take the next hour off?
2: Nope.
0: Or I mean,
2: meaning what? You just
0: nope. I don't want to wear the helmet.
1: Yeah, you do.
0: Do I really?
1: Yeah, I mean, I think you do.
0: No, listen, I'm all for good content.
2: Here's what I want to have happen.
0: What?
2: During the segment
0: what?
2: That you're wearing the helmet, I need some serious breaking news. Like,
1: yeah, we need some big
2: know, a trade.
0: So I've got
2: a rule
0: so I have
2: proposal.
0: To do the entire
2: yeah,
0: segment
2: so you have
0: with
2: to do
0: that
2: the
0: on.
2: Segment with the helmet.
1: Because that's kind of like your greatest fear, right?
0: That
1: something
0: is
1: big.
0: Always is.
1: Like, if we get you to, like, me with a robe on, you wouldn't do because what if a big story broke and I'm
0: right.
1: in a robe?
0: Yeah, that's yeah. why I don't like wearing the gear, like costumes on NFL game day morning. That's why that one well, year Halloween. I was fought while Larry David while
2: Larry
0: for an
2: David.
0: Entire show on Halloween.
2: Great.
0: I was just in mortal fear that
2: yeah,
0: I would be dressed one. Like fought while Larry David and have to deliver interest, you know, serious breaking news.
2: Yeah. That's Ooh. What I want.
1: You got to let that go, baby.
0: I'd take the helmet off.
2: Let me. No,
1: why?
2: No. What do you mean?
1: No.
2: That's
1: no. If 10,000 people would watch it without a helmet on,
2: yeah.
1: then 100,000 would watch it.
2: You know what I'm going to do? Here's what
0: I don't
2: I'm
0: do things
2: do.
0: For clicks, TJ.
2: I'm
1: no,
2: going to text
1: start.
2: Tom and just tell him, hey,
1: break something.
2: At this time, can you just break a story? I don't care what it is.
0: Okay. I'm sure, yeah. I'm sure he has that journalistic integrity to tell you to pound sand. All right, next hour, power rankings.
1: Coming up.
0: And I have to pay off my bet with George Kittle by wearing his Iowa helmet for at least 10 minutes.
1: But to play
0: consecutively.
1: Consecutively.
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